0: Hey Joe, was written by a guy named Billy Roberts, who lives in San Francisco, and I arranged it as a rock and roll song about, well, I guess 5 years ago, 4 years ago, maybe. And then since then, a whole lot of people have learned it from me and done it in a number of different versions all over the world, as a matter of fact.
1: 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He's protesting protest songs. He's saying that when you preach, you become your own enemy, you know? And so he's not preaching anymore.

That was My Back Pages, and that's on our fourth album called Younger Than Yesterday. This next song is called So You Want to Be a Rock and Roll Star.

You've been listening to a set by The Byrds, recorded live in Stockholm, Sweden in April of 1967. We heard Hey Joe, My Back Pages, and So You Want to Be a Rock and Roll Star. 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I'm your host, Ed Perlstein, and if you just tuned in on today's show, I'm paying tribute to David Crosby, whose birthday is today. In early 1971, a group of like-minded musicians gathered at Wally Heider's studios in San Francisco during the sessions for David Crosby's debut solo album, If I Could Only Remember My Name. The musicians were predominantly members of the Grateful Dead and Jefferson Airplane, but Graham Nash from CSNY and David Freiberg from Quicksilver were along for the ride. It was Paul Kantner who came up with the name Planet Earth Rock and Roll Orchestra, or PARO, to describe the group of musicians. Eventually, outtakes from those sessions made it into the trading circles of fans, and I have a few interesting outtakes for you next. Here's David Crosby.

That was a set by David Crosby, recorded live at Wally Heider's studios in San Francisco in January or February 1971, during the sessions for his debut solo album, If I Could Only Remember My Name. At the top of that set, we heard the Wall song, and then You Sit There, also known as Under Anesthesia. You're tuned into the Live Archive show on KPCA in Petaluma, California. In November 1970, David Crosby and Graham Nash, after a temporary split from the full Crosby, Stills, Nash & Young group, recorded a BBC TV special in London for the series In Concert. Here are a few songs from that TV taping by Crosby and Nash.

0: That was a set by David Crosby and Graham Nash, recorded live in London on the BBC series In Concert on November 9th, 1970. We heard Marrakesh Express and Traction in the Rain. You're tuned into the live archive show on KPCA FM in Petaluma, California. I'm your host, Ed Perlstein. After Crosby had been sacked by the Byrds in the fall of 1967, he connected with Stephen Stills, who he had first met that June at the Monterey Pop Festival when he subbed for Neil Young in the Buffalo Springfield. Graham Nash first met Crosby on the Byrds UK tour of 1966, and in 1968 picked up where they left off when Nash moved to California after quitting the Hollies. It was Ahmet Erdogan who spearheaded the deal to bring Crosby, Stills, and Nash to Atlantic Records, who suggested bringing in Neil Young because both he and Stills could switch off between keyboards and guitar. Their second gig ever as Crosby, Stills, Nash, and Young was famously at the Woodstock Festival in August 1969. A month later, they played the Big Sur Folk Festival on the grounds of the Esalen Institute in Big Sur, which was filmed and released as Celebration at Big Sur. Let's listen to a few songs from that festival, followed by one from their concert at Roosevelt Raceway in Long Island in New York in 1974, by Crosby, Stills, Nash, and Young.
1: This is a song that Stephen wrote concerning managers and telephones and all that jazz that goes on with the biz. It's called In the Morning When You Rise, You Don't Have to Cry.

You've been listening to a set by Crosby, Stills, Nash & Young. We started that set off with two songs recorded live at the Esalen Institute in Big Sur for the Big Sur Folk Festival on September 13, 1969. We heard You Don't Have to Cry and Sweet Judy Blue Eyes. And then we just heard Almost Cut My Hair by CSNY, recorded live at Roosevelt Raceway on Long Island in New York on September 8, 1974. You're tuned into the Live Archive show on KPCA-FM 103.3 in Petaluma, California. I'm your host, Ed Perlstein, and I'd like to finish out this first hour of the Live Archive show by playing a song from a rare gig by David Crosby and Stephen Stills. This was Crosby's debut appearance following a 9-month sentence in a Texas jail, and it was a benefit show titled Cowboys for Indians. Multi-instrumentalist David Lindley joins them for this next song. Here's Crosby and Stills.

0: Thank you. Thank you, Stephen. Thank you, David.
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Welcome back to the Live Archive Show on KPCA-FM in Petaluma, California. This is your host, Ed Perlstein. Before we finish off our tribute to David Crosby, I'd like to play a set with music separated in time by 24 years. We'll first hear another song from that excellent Crosby, Stills, Nash & Young gig at Roosevelt Raceway on Long Island in New York on September 8, 1974, followed by a few from a CPR gig in 1997. CPR is David Crosby, the brilliant guitarist Jeff Pivar, and Crosby's son, keyboardist James Raymond, who was placed for adoption in 1962 when he was born and reunited with Crosby as an adult. Enjoy this set.

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1: You've been listening to Crosby, Pivar, and Raymond, also known as CPR, recorded live in Laytonville, California on August 30th, 1997. We heard Drop Down Mama and Deja Vu. At the top of that set, we heard Lee Shore by Crosby, Stills, Nash & Young, recorded live at Roosevelt Raceway in Long Island, New York, on September 8, 1974. 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I'm your host, Ed Perlstein, and welcome to another edition of Dead End, where I play some of my favorite live recordings by the Grateful Dead, or the band's members, during the last 30 minutes or so of this show. Since we're celebrating the life of the late musician David Crosby on his birthday today, it would be apropos to play some live Grateful Dead with David Crosby sitting in. He did just that on September 10th, 1972 at the Hollywood Palladium. Here are the Grateful Dead with David Crosby.

You've been listening to Dark Star by the Grateful Dead with David Crosby sitting in, recorded live at the Hollywood Palladium on September 10th, 1972. You're tuned into the live archive show on KPCA in Petaluma, California. I'm your host, Ed Perlstein, and we're just about out of time here on today's show. 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

What do Dolly Parton, Harry Belafonte, Mary Wells, Francois Hardy, The Kinks, and Dave Brubeck have in common? Tune in to Lulu's Lunch Break every Tuesday at noon to find out.

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2: 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Listen, I live amongst country, in a country. I live amongst rich bad people, meet your man in time and say, good morning, Uncle Ness, how you do? God bless you, my son. I live amongst them people, I live amongst people who get up and cuss every day. So I always a Rasta from creation. So Rasta is the whole thing, is not no influence. Rasta the thing, everything, every other thing. We don't know what going on about the other thing then. Rasta the first.

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Now you're not wonderful surrounded by these brothers of talent. Like the man called Val Bennett on tenor saxophone. Along with the man, the great producer, K Hudson around. Studio kind of real cloudy, like I say. As I bring back this musical disc called Dynamic Fashion Way. Third version of the old fashioned way.

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0: But let's not waste any more time. 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
1: So if you'll bear with me, then, we can switch to some such thing.
0: Which was previously recorded.

age, from when I wrote the last of my memoirs, like pain it stayed, remained, so that I could learn from yesterday. Another day in the life of an unpaid wordsmith, written for a slave on the first ship, running out of material to fashion a word with. Let us join forces to battle like cursing, telling of a soldier in war-torn

hold on. 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Despite trials, tribulations, no doubt we were built to survive. 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Requiem for a tribe. Roshan, Kamal, and Malik.

Gamer Crush through your Twitter, doing it up Walkman style. At the start of the show, how to rhyme UH28 performed by Afro and Versatile Beats. Go Time, Christian Crosby, who some of you may know as a NBA personality, with DJ Jazzy Jeff on the beat. Bogard featuring Chinch 33 on the cuts from D-Strong and Dave Sparks' 2012 release Unfold. Attack featuring Elzai from S's latest, You Want a Piece of Me. First World Problems, Brother Man. Minds One and DJ Iron with Footprints. 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Association, Nelson Dialect and Mr. Slips. Hear Me, produced by Brampton's own Moss from Big Shug's 2007 release Street Champ, which happened to be mixed and mastered in Guelph, Ontario. Thinking Man, Sean Boog. Forever, beat by Saga City's DJ Rastaroot from the LP of the same name by Fife Dog. Chicken Shop, Chicken Spelled.

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Prepare to get your groove on. My weekly music show, The Trunk of Funk, is changing its name to The Mighty Groove. 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Yeah.

Greetings and salutations, one and all. Welcome along to another edition of the Juice Radio Show. I'm Matt Barker, here for the next hour with the best in new music from around the world. We kickstart proceedings with Jimmy Hennessy. He's based in London, in the UK. Born in South London, but raised in the Republic of Ireland until returning back to his hometown at the age of 20. Jimmy Hennessy's Irish upbringing has greatly influenced his music through his love for ballads and folk music. With widespread radio exposure and positive reviews already behind him, Jimmy Hennessy now releases his new single, Disciple of the Sun. Described as having a powerful, emotional voice, you can find out more information on Jimmy Hennessy on his website, juicemusic.com/Jimmy Hennessy. He's also on Facebook, facebook.com/Jimmy Hennessy Music. Playing next, MP Gray. He's based in Germany. Martin Pohl, aka MP Gray, has created an expanded catalogue of popular crossover hits over the past few years. Now much acclaimed in the United States and internationally, MP Gray returns with his new single, The Night Won't Be Over, featuring Rudica on vocals. Details on this, plus more on MP Gray, can be found on his website, mpgray.net. He's also on Facebook, facebook.com/mpgrayofficial. This is The Night Won't Be Over.

New music on the Juice Radio Show from Tom Sonic. He's based in Hamburg, in Germany. Keeping his face an Asian mystery, but ensuring his music is quick to touch, Tom Sonic has been consistently writing and producing songs reflecting his own life, shaped by ups and downs. Now releasing his new single, I Wonder Why, featuring Raphael Goldman, the track has been described as being musically and stylistically an extremely successful mixture of analog and digital instruments, rounded off by a unique, raw and gripping voice. Tom Sonic has continued with his mystery by not publishing an official website. However, you can find out more information on Tom Sonic on Instagram.com/TomSonicMusic. Up next, The Cuts. They're based in London, in the UK. Having performed at Download and Camden Rocks Festival, to name but a few, the buzz being created around the band has resulted in them being featured in a number of national newspapers and publications, not to mention national radio stations too. The Cuts have now released their new single, Satellite Concrete Remix, which has already charted in the UK and number 22 in the official UK sales charts. Quoted as being a powerful and emotive ballad, you can find out more information on The Cuts and how you can purchase their material on their website, thecut.co.uk. 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
1: This is Matt Barker on the Juice Radio Show, playing new music from Weekend Recovery. They're based in Leeds, in the UK. Recently signed to the Criminal Records label, Weekend Recovery have been creating quite a buzz on the UK music scene and beyond. Formed in 2017, the band have won the hearts of music fans, promoters and music industry journalists across the UK, with glowing reviews and airplay from the likes of NME, Music Glue, Radio X, BBC Introducing, Amazing Radio and Kerrang, festival billings and tour support slots. The band has recently released their much-anticipated album, False Company, which has already seen tracks from it being added to major playlist sites, followed closely by their EP, No Guts, All the Glory, which recently broke into the official physical top 10 singles charts. Recently named as Once to Watch by Planet's Rock magazine and Modern Age Music, you can find out more information on Weekend Recovery and their music on their website, weekendrecovery.co.uk. Playing next, Lucy Khan. She's based in London, in the UK. Having won a number of awards in the past and currently enjoying huge success and popularity in Taiwan, China and Hong Kong, Lucy Khan now releases her new single, Sad State. With a club mix of the track also due to be released soon, you can find out more information on this and Lucy Khan on her website, juicemusic.com/Lucy Khan. This is Sad State.

New music on the Juice Radio Show from Prana Songbird. She's based in Florida, in the United States. Having toured with her tribute show in the company of divas throughout Florida, Atlanta and beyond, and also playing lead actress in the feature film Love, Song and Power, as well as featuring in local national commercials, TV and film, Prana Songbird now releases her new single, Confetti in a Windstorm. Produced by multi-award-winning producer Thomas Marolda, who has worked with the likes of Jon Bon Jovi, Rod Stewart and The Killers, as well as on films such as Rocky Balboa and The Expendables, Confetti in a Windstorm will be available to purchase and stream through all major distribution companies from the 8th of April. Further information on Prana Songbird can be found on her website, pranasongbird.com. She's also on Facebook, facebook.com/pranasongbird. Up next, Exta. She's based in South Africa. Taking her name from two nicknames she had growing up, although new to the EDM scene, Exta is already a highly accomplished producer and songwriter whose rigorous classical music training has brought a unique element to her sound. With her first single breaking into a number of top 40 charts, Exta now releases a new double A-sided single, Flame and Flame Acoustic. Details on this, plus more information on Exta, can be found on her website, exta.com. She's also on Facebook, facebook.com/Exta Music. This is Flame.

This is Matt Barker on the Juice Radio Show, playing new music from George Phoenix Bonds. He's based in Maryland, in the United States. After years of perfecting and nurturing a sound to match his musical style, and with sound advice from Marlene Palumbo from Indie Inc., George Phoenix Bonds now releases his second single on the 8th of April, titled You Are My World. Details on this, plus more on George Phoenix Bonds, can be found on his website, facebook.com/George Phoenix Bonds. Playing next, Laurie. She's based in Yorkshire, in the UK. The latest signing to the Criminal Records label, Laurie has already been gaining a name for herself as frontwoman for indie rock band Weekend Recovery. Now extending her career further by releasing her new single, What You Did, it's expected you'll be hearing even more of Laurie over the coming months. More information on Laurie and her music can be found on her website, lauriemusic.co.uk. She's also on Facebook, facebook.com/LaurieMusicOfficial. This is What You Did.

New music on the Juice Radio Show from Bantanani. He's based in Paris, in France. Having recorded 11 albums already, Bantanani now has a global reputation of being an eye-catchingly great entertainer. With widespread radio play already behind him, Bantanani now releases his new single, Next Generation, which has been described as having a groove with a modern beat, which reveals his Afropolitan nature better than ever. Details on this, along with further information on Bantanani, can be found on his website, facebook.com/Bantu Groove. Up next, Tim McGeary. He's based in Florida, in the United States. Having toured with the likes of Roxy Music, Duran Duran, Billy Idol, The Cure and Simple Minds, Tim McGeary has now started gaining a name for himself as a solo artist. With his previous track receiving worldwide radio play and having some of his songs featured on hit television shows Smallville, One Tree Hill and Glory Days, Tim McGeary now releases his new single, Never Gonna Lay Down. Details on this, along with further information on Tim McGeary, can be found on his website, facebook.com/TimMcGearyMusic. This is Never Gonna Lay Down.

New music on the Juice Radio Show from Chloe Collins. She's based in Nashville, in the United States. Previously promoted by Juice in November 2021, Chloe Collins now returns with her new single, Red Looks Good on Me. Having started singing as a toddler, followed by picking up the guitar at the age of 8, Chloe Collins has not looked back since. Influenced by the likes of Taylor Swift and Katy Perry, Chloe Collins has already had one of her tracks featured on the ABC family TV show The Vineyard and on the 100th episode of Nashville on CMT. Quoted as being country pop poetry that is reminiscent of the early days of Taylor Swift, coupled with the inventiveness of Ed Sheeran, you can find out more information on Chloe Collins on her website, facebook.com/Chloe Collins Music. Play next Christopher Taylor. He's based in Yorkshire, in the UK. Having been writing songs for many years, Christopher Taylor reached a new career high when his EP, Chasing Rainbows, was awarded the Academia Music Award for Best Pop Rock EP, followed by two singles from it, also picking up awards. With radio exposure on BBC and a number of other radio stations behind him, Christopher Taylor now releases his new single, Stars. Details on this can be found on his website, christaylormusic.net. He's also on Facebook, facebook.com/Christopher Taylor Music. This is Stars.

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Further details on Juice Music can be found at juicemusic.com. Thanks very much for listening. I've been Matt Barker. I'll see you on the next edition of the Juice Radio Show. We'll leave you with Whip It 2K22 by Be Infinite, DJ Combo and Fresh Tracks. And we'll see you next time.

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Awesome. One moment, please.

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1: What do Dolly Parton, Harry Belafonte, Mary Wells, Francois Hardy, and the Kinks have in common? Tune in to Lulu's Lunch Break every Tuesday at noon to find out.

0: I don't know what the world's coming to. I don't, Holmes, and that's a fact. Hang it all. Here we are in 1903, now in the 20th century, and look at the headlines. Assassination of Royal Family of Serbia.
1: The turning of the years is no guarantee of human nature improving, Watson. I fear this sort of outrage may increase as communication between nations makes the world grow smaller.
0: Well, thank heavens I'm living in England. That's all I can say.
1: You think such a thing cannot happen here? I wish I were as certain as you are, Watson. Ah, an early morning visitor. But if it's the man I'm expecting, he may be the very man to throw fresh light upon this rather ugly incident.
2: We present the stories of Sherlock Holmes.

0: The Counter-Assassin.
1: In the middle of July 1903, my wife's brother, the Reverend Percy Phelps of Great Paddock Parish, Nettlebed, was taken ill. After a short time in hospital, he returned to his vicarage, but Mary was concerned about his health and persuaded me she should go down and nurse him during a convalescence period. Of course, I agreed, and, as usual when I was left alone, I returned to my old rooms at 221B Baker Street, where I knew Sherlock Holmes would be grateful for my company. Holmes had not changed in his habits and was still prepared to accept visitors from all ranks of life. The gentleman Mrs. Hudson showed in that sunny morning was a mid-European of striking appearance, tall and thin, with white flowing hair. His black bushy eyebrows and waxed moustache contrasted with deep-set blue eyes. He was as near Mephistopheles as I've ever seen off stage. Holmes appeared unimpressed, but then he knew the gentleman and greeted him most cordially.
2: You are most welcome, Monsieur Krodowski. Meet my friend and colleague, Dr. John Watson. Watson, Jules Krodowski.
3: I am most pleased to make your acquaintance, Doctor.
1: How do you do, Monsieur?
2: Watson is a very old friend and confidant, Krodowski. Please feel free to talk quite openly in front of him. We share no professional secrets, but please, do be seated. You have time for coffee, surely?
3: Thank you, yes.
2: Good. This must be a very fleeting visit, for I observe that you're in something of a hurry. And have already been working hard since you woke this morning. Did you leave the remainder of your luggage at the railway station? Perhaps you plan to catch the northbound express to Liverpool. What is it this time, Krodowski? America?
3: Oh, I see you have lost none of your powers, Holmes. Or are you now a mind reader?
2: Not at all. You've been here but a few minutes, and you've already looked at the mantelpiece clock several times. Your fingers have an ink stain upon them which indicates you have been writing at some length. You carry an attaché case and a raincoat. Yet it is a fine, warm day, so you are travelling. The Northern Line's timetable shows from the right-hand coat pocket. Now, why should a man like yourself travel north unless to board a ship heading west? It's really quite elementary.
3: Now that you have explained your reasoning, I do understand. I do not think it is as easy as that to other people, but, of course, you are quite correct. I have been working. I'm leaving the country as soon as I can board the ship, and I cannot stay with you very long.
1: Here's your coffee, Monsieur. And now, if you'd prefer to speak with Holmes alone,
3: No. If he wishes you to hear what I have to say, then I have no objection. But you must be prepared to believe every word I shall tell you. It will sound unbelievable, but I assure you it is all true and of very great importance.
2: Then as swiftly as you can, tell us what it is.
3: There is a plot afoot to assassinate your monarch.
1: What? You can't mean this. This is impossible.
3: It is true. I beg you, Mr. Holmes, to take this seriously.
2: Unlike Watson, I do. I know your background, Krodowski. I know how your loyalties in Serbia will have placed you in very great peril with the revolutionary units in that part of Europe. You have always been a brave man. If you chose to leave and seek comfort in America, then it must be because you have reached a point of desperation. But tell me more. What do you know of this plan?
3: Alas, very little. There is an organization known as La Pochetta. It has sent a man to this country to recruit insurgents for the purpose of assassinating royalty and all those who actively protect them. I cannot tell you more than the name of the man in charge. He is known as Lapert, but he has several aliases. I am told his English name at the moment is Ronald Morgenstern, and that he has acquired the most advanced weapon for killing, a unique rifle with special sighting equipment that can assure an accurate shot from twice the distance previously achieved.
2: And the assassination will be by shooting?
3: So I believe. I wish I had more information to pass on to you, Holmes. But alas, I had to leave all my files and correspondence behind. The little I can recall, I have put to paper. Here, I have the envelope in my briefcase. I have none of the technical expertise to pass on, but in layman's language and in the crude fashion, I put down on paper all that I can recall. Here, take it. Do as you think fit with it.
2: Thank you, Krodowski. You are a brave man. I realize you are taking an extreme risk in passing all this on to me.
3: I can hardly be in greater danger than I am at the moment, Holmes. And now, if you will excuse me, I have to leave. There is just time to reach the station and catch my train. Thank you for the coffee.
1: Goodbye, Monsieur. May I wish you Godspeed.
3: Thank you, Dr. Watson. Goodbye. Goodbye, Holmes. I think it very unlikely that we shall ever meet again. Goodbye.
1: I didn't hear of the death of Jules Klodowski until noon next day, when I returned from my rounds to find Holmes in a very dark and pensive mood. On the table lay the papers. One glance was enough.
2: Yes, Watson. As I have always said, Klodowski was a brave man. It's a sobering thought to realize that if he had not taken the trouble to call here with that envelope yesterday, he might have given his pursuers the slip and got away. As it was, they got rid of him by neatly pushing him under a train.
1: Holmes, this is dreadful. Could it not have been an accident?
2: Extremely unlikely, Watson. No, the La Pochetta got him. When they seek publicity, then they openly assassinate. When it's a private matter, they simply stage an accident.
4: Oh, you are both in. Good. This parcel arrived for you, Mr. Holmes. I've signed for it.
2: Oh, put it down, will you, Mrs. Hudson? Thank you.
4: Oh, righto. I've got some cold roast beef and pickles if you want lunch, Dr. Watson.
1: Thank you, Mrs. Hudson, but I really haven't got much time.
4: No, it won't take long. I'll bring some in on a tray.
2: Oh, just a pot of tea will do for me, thank you.
4: Righto.
1: Look here, Holmes. If Klodowski really was murdered, then it means he must have been...
2: Just a moment, Watson, just a moment. The label on this parcel is typewritten. All quite correct. And the postmark is Paddington. Excuse me.
5: Don't worry about the tea and luncheon, Mrs. Hudson. Just bring me a very large bowl of cold water immediately, will you?
4: No. Oh, very well, sir.
2: This really is only to be expected, isn't it?
1: Well, is it? To what are you referring?
2: For the parcel, Watson, the parcel. I'm always suspicious of parcels through the post, particularly of that handy square size. Yes, of course, it looks harmless enough.
1: But Holmes, what are you implying? That this is
2: Look, Paddington is just round the corner, isn't it? Why send something through the post when it'd be quite easily be delivered by hand?
4: Oh, here we are, sir. Mr. Allward, it's the enamel bowl from the bathroom.
2: Yes, that's excellent, Mrs. Hudson. Now, Watson, come closer. Of course, there's no danger at all, as long as the string and seals are intact. But once they're broken... Well, let me demonstrate. I'll hold the parcel over the water. Can you please take those scissors on the desk and, when I tell you, cut the string and tear the brown paper. Now, are you ready?
1: Yes, ready.
4: It's
2: very well. Right.

0: Now, Phil, into the water button. Good. I shall undo the parcel under the water, and you will see that there is a clock-like mechanism attached to the spring fuse. Yes. That's rendered it harmless. Now, out of the water.
1: Gracious me. What's going on?
0: I'm afraid, Mrs. Hudson, I'm going to make a bit of a mess in here, and I'm going to cause a minor explosion. Oh, don't worry. I shall fill the room with a great deal of smoke, and there will be a very loud explosion, but it will not harm anyone. Now, wait a moment, Watson. I have the required materials handy in that cupboard. My gun.
2: Holmes, what are you proposing to do?
0: I'm going to make a very big bang near the window. From below, it will seem that the bomb has gone off and wrecked the room. This should do the trick. It's all right, Mrs. Hudson. I know exactly what I'm doing and the effect I wish to cause. I must carry it over there and set it in place neatly so that the blast, such as it is, will be directed outwards. There, that should do the trick. Now, I must ask you both to stand well back. Are you ready?
2: Yes, as ready as possible.
1: Oh, don't talk. It's one little bit.
0: Now, with my revolver, I shall fire at the parcel, and with a little luck, we shall get just the effects necessary. Ready? Then, now.
2: The whole of the small window was shattered by the bomb. Holmes had planted it most carefully, for while the curtains billowed out in clouds of black smoke, there was little or no actual damage within the room. Mrs. Hudson was horrified until Holmes explained that it was all quite necessary and swore her to silence. I spread the news all over London that Sherlock Holmes was seriously injured by a mysterious bomb blast in his Baker Street home. An ambulance arrived, a great show was made with a covered stretcher being taken out of the building and driven away at top speed to St. Mary's Clinic. It was there that Holmes took the superintendent into his confidence.
0: You must give me complete cooperation, Superintendent. I know that my request is most unusual, but I must insist that you do exactly as I say. I will get Scotland Yard to confirm it all. If necessary, I will obtain an official government order signed by the Prime Minister himself. The fate of some of the most important people in this land is at stake, even the sovereign himself.
3: Well, this is quite amazing, Mr. Holmes. Naturally, I should, in normal circumstances, demand confirmation of all that you say, but since you stress the urgency of the matter, I will agree.
0: Splendid. I will arrange for Scotland Yard to call upon you and verify everything I say. Meanwhile, I wish it to be given out that I've been admitted to your care in a serious condition. No one is to be allowed into my private ward except a special nurse and yourself. You will have to take one of the matrons into your confidence, but she must be completely trustworthy and prepared to take the risks for her king and country.
3: I know just the person. Have no fear. You can rely on us.
0: Good. Now, Dr. Watson here will be my go-between. I shall not be able to communicate with you in person, but whatever Watson asks you to do, you must carry out without question. Do you understand?
3: Yes. Yes, I understand.
0: Good. Well, that's all for the moment. Make your first official bulletin about me very cautious. Then as the days go by, you can report steady progress. No publicity over and above the Daily Health Bulletin.
3: I understand. Well, very well, Mr. Holmes. It shall be carried out to the letter.
2: And so all England believed that Sherlock Holmes lay in hospital, seriously injured by an anarchist bomb. I put on as good a performance as I could as the heartbroken friend, only breaking faith with Holmes to reassure my wife that things were not as they seemed. She was aware of Holmes' methods and tactfully withdrew her inquiries. Meanwhile, I went about my duties, and as the days passed, I made arrangements to have the window at Baker Street repaired and try to resume a normal existence. There was no news from Holmes, but one morning, returning before lunch, I found some activity in our sitting room.
4: Oh, dear. Hasn't that been repaired yet? You know, it should have been finished hours ago.
5: Oh, sorry, Governor, we got started late. And my matey and I just fixed it up. Should be all right. That's right, have you had it?
6: Yeah, right you are.
5: Here's it. There. Down she goes. That's it.
4: Oh, yes, that seems quite satisfactory.
5: How to paint, as good as new.
0: Don't you agree, Watson?
4: What? I should have guessed. I've been waiting to hear from you, Holmes.
0: Yes, I'm sorry to have entered my own home disguised as a workman, but it seemed the safest way. Please do meet my assistant, Harry Boggs, in the trade, but Roger Brent to New Scotland Yard.
7: How do you do, Dr. Watson? Nice to meet you.
4: Oh, it's a pleasure. Well, Holmes, what's been happening?
2: The superintendent in the clinic is becoming rather difficult to handle. He doesn't know what to do. He wants to know how long this pretense of yours is to be carried on.
0: Well, tell him it will not be long now. In fact, I have a specific instruction for him. Things are moving towards a climax, Watson.
2: Yes, well, thank goodness for that. But what's been happening, Holmes? Have you found out anything about the man known as Lepert and this organization, La Fachetta? Is there any truth in the warnings Krodowski gave us?
0: One question at a time, Watson. Briefly, the position is this. Yes, those warnings were well-founded. There is a royal assassination plot afoot, and it's our duty to thwart it.
2: Oh, but how?
0: Well, there's already been one attempt upon my life, and it will become necessary to draw their fire, as it were, yet again.
2: But you don't mean that you're deliberately going to place yourself in danger, Holmes?
0: My friend Brent here is the man who will risk most, I'm afraid. He's been brave enough to impersonate me on several occasions. The real risks will be taken this weekend. Now, Watson, time is short, and I've got to work swiftly. This is what you must do. I want the superintendent of the clinic to give out that I'm making a surprisingly good recovery. I'm out of bed for a few hours each day, and by the weekend I should be able to be wheeled outside in a bath chair. A special male orderly, my friend Brent here, will be in charge of the proceedings. I shall rely upon him to arrange a convincing enough dummy in the chair. My hat and cape will be sacrificed for the occasion. Now, it's most important that the chair is positioned correctly. Next Sunday morning, between the hours of 10 and 11, when I shall be taking the sunshine, here. I have drawn out a plan of the clinic and the nearby buildings. You'll see that here is Brunswick Square, and Kenton Street is here. Across the road from the hospital gardens is St. Mary's Church. Now, Brent will wheel the chair out and place it right here. Now, with the plans I have laid, I'm sure the opportunity will be so great that my enemies will not refuse the bait. They will think that they simply cannot miss.
7: I think we cannot miss Lepert.
8: Are you sure of this information, Brasovich?
7: I am. An orderly from the hospital had a little too much to drink in the bar of the George and Dragon in Soho Square a few nights ago. It was easy to get detailed information from him. Sherlock Holmes will be convalescing at the weekend. He will be allowed the use of the small gardens at the end of the wards.
8: So, then we must act. This time we shall not fail. Holmes was very lucky not to have been blown to pieces last time. He will not be able to escape from the sniper's bullet. It also gives me an ideal chance to try out the new equipment. I have assembled the latest rifle. It is a superb weapon which I am most anxious to use. There must be a suitable vantage point from one of the roofs of surrounding buildings.
7: There is a church right opposite. It is isolated, but it might be hard to enter during daylight without being noticed.
8: What, on a Sunday? Not with everyone attending church service. It'll be simple. Come, we must work out a detailed plan. It will be necessary to visit that church, find out exactly the position to take up. And then, for once, we shall go to church on a Sunday, Prestwich. This is the longest Sunday morning I can ever remember, Holmes.
0: I warned you that it would be extremely tiresome, Watson.
8: That's why I seem to have been crouched in the corner of this parapet for days.
0: Near 2.5 hours. It was necessary that we took up our positions ahead of the men we're about to catch. We could hardly allow them to hear us climb up here. Oh, look at the view. It will take your mind off your cramping.
8: We're attempting to do so, but it doesn't help matters. No sign of any activity down there in the hospital garden.
0: It's a little early. The door of the wards are clearly visible. Like a bench, we wheel the bath chair out of those first doors. The perfect target.
8: Yeah. Well, supposing the patch falls into the trap. Supposing it doesn't. How long are we to stay up here like this?
0: Well, until the service is over. Most of the congregation will arrive now. And then... Quiet. Listen. Things are about to happen, Boston. Stay back and don't move until I get the word.
8: Yeah, good. Now, this is the exact spot.
7: Perfect. From this church tower, we look straight out into the gardens. No sign of anyone down there.
8: No, no. Well, then we must be content to wait. Yeah, meanwhile, from the case, I take the parts of the rifle. Assemble them.
7: I think something is happening down there in the building. There are people appearing at the windows. I can see through these binoculars. Yeah,
9: yeah.
7: I think that Mr. Sherlock Holmes is about to be taken into the garden.
9: Mr. Brent? Roger? Are you sure you can manage this?
10: Of course, nurse. Now, don't worry. I think that the dummy we have arranged in the chair is very lifelike. A deerstalker hat, the cape and rug over the knees. It's convincing enough from here. From outside the gardens, it must look totally real. Open the doors.
9: Very well. Good luck.
10: Thank you. Don't worry. I shall not stay with him very long. Here we go.
8: There, you see. It is just as we were told. There is the orderly wheeling the chair with Holmes sitting in. Do you see them?
11: Yeah, of course I see them. I can see them most clearly. The orderly standing in the way. I have the tray in the sights of the rifle.
8: When the orderly moves back, it is clear.
11: Yes, and now to make quite sure. I've got him. He's fallen from the chair.
4: Stay where you are.
8: Who's
4: now, there? What? Don't move. Oh, either of you. Take your hands from the parapet and drop that rifle. I'll shoot you on the spot unless you obey now.
0: Holmes, and how was you are told, Lepert? You also dropped the rifle.
8: Yeah.
0: Sorry to disappoint you, Lepert, but I'm very much alive. Hands above your heads and move away from the parapet. Slowly now, and no tricks.
8: So, Sherlock Holmes, you have tricked us. Lay the trap. You surely do not think you will take us alive, you.
0: Watson is a good shot. He can just cripple you.
8: No. I would prefer death. And so would you, wouldn't you, Bresswich?
12: Well, what do you mean?
8: I mean we have failed, and because we have failed, we pay the extreme penalty. Together. So!
12: No!
8: Are you coming with me?
12: No! No!
0: You were right, Watson.
4: Yes. I'm sorry, Holmes. I just couldn't hold them. The shot was impossible.
0: No, perhaps it's just as well. We'll pick up that rifle, Watson. That's the most important piece of evidence that's come our way in many a long day.
2: Of course, as always, Sherlock Holmes took no credit at all for uncovering the assassination group and thwarting their plans, which, had they been successful, would have caused total chaos throughout the British Empire. Of course, there was discreet recognition from the correct authorities, Scotland Yard, and an audience at Buckingham Palace was commanded. Holmes made light of all this. He'd had important assignments before and treated it as all in the day's work. The person who did come out of it rather well was Roger Brent.
10: I must thank you so much, Mr. Holmes. I owe my promotion entirely to you.
0: Not at all. You deserved it. And didn't I hear something about more congratulations being in order? You are to be married?
10: Yes, that's right. Susan Bennett, the nurse who was supposed to look after you at the clinic, the one who helped me with the wheelchair. Will you come to our wedding? And will you, Dr. Watson?
2: Oh, but of course. And, of course, congratulations. There, Holmes, you see, good can come out of all of this, after all.
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0: No coffee, Holmes. What's that, Watson?
1: No, I merely asked if you'd like a final cup of coffee. I presumed you'd finished your breakfast.
0: Oh, no, thank you. I've had enough. A busy day today?
1: Yes. This has been one of the worst winters I can recall. Never seen so many cases of bronchitis and influenza. These terrible fogs. Wrap up well when you go out, Holmes.
0: I shan't be going out. I've got a lot of bookkeeping to do. I hate it and everything involved with money and finance, but the time has come and it must be faced.
2: Excuse me for interrupting, Mr. Holmes, but there's a message here for you. A Mr. Samuel Wilde left it very early this morning. A pawnbroker, he said he was.
3: We present the stories of Sherlock Holmes.

0: Tonight,
1: an item of cartography. Sherlock Holmes' finances had always been a mystery to me. I knew that upon occasions he'd been rewarded for his most remarkable talents by princes and heads of state, most handsomely. Yet, more often than not, he'd solved a crime that baffled Scotland Yard without apparently receiving a penny. Could he be in need of money? Well, surely he'd confide in me, his oldest friend. He'd not resort to pawning his possessions. Surely not.
2: No, Watson. I can read your mind. My affairs are not in such a parlous state. This note is from Samuel Wise, the pawnbroker in Great Titchfield Street. He asks if it'll be convenient to call and see me this evening. His wife shall write a note telling him to be here after 8 o'clock when his business closes.
1: A pawnbroker? Here, Holmes? Do you know the man?
2: Oh, yes, extremely well. There have been times when I've been able to help him out of trouble. You remember the curious case of the blind Madonna? He's cooperated well with me, too. It's surprising the number of people a pawnbroker gets to know, Watson. Wise Fingers, as he's affectionately known in underworld circles, is a valuable between man. Not as an informer, mark you, but as a man who prides himself on helping others.
1: I shouldn't think a man of such altruistic principles would become a pawnbroker. Well, I have a patient in Belsize Park who'll be my first call of the morning, and from there I'll be making my way to Oxford Circus. Should you wish, I can easily drop your reply at the pawnbroker's premises in Great Titchfield Street, as I'll be passing that way.
2: Oh, thank you, Watson. That's extremely kind of you. I shall write it immediately.
1: I did as Holmes requested, merely dropping the note into the letterbox of the door under the pawnbroker's sign, and went about my duties in cold, fog-bound London. Inevitably, everything was slowed down. And by the time I'd completed my day's calls, it was far later than usual. I let myself into our rooms at Baker Street with notions of a quiet, peaceful evening. I heard laughter and realized that we were not alone.
2: Come in, Watson, come in.
3: Good evening.
2: Yes, I don't think you've met Mr. Wise. Fingers, this is my friend and colleague, Dr. Watson.
1: How do you do?
4: Oh, you won't know the likes of me, but I've heard a great deal about you, Doctor. It's a pleasure to make your acquaintance.
2: Do take off your cape and coat, get yourself near the fire, Watson, and allow me to pour you a warming drink.
1: Oh, thank you, I'd appreciate that.
2: Fingers was just about to tell me the reason for his visit, Watson. I thought we'd wait until you were present to witness it all. You know how I always rely upon you to give me an opinion.
1: Thank you, but, well, I fear I may be intruding.
4: Oh, the more the merrier, as far as I'm concerned. But I think I should say straight away, Mr. Holmes, that this has nothing to do with any crime. At least as far as I know, it hasn't.
2: Well, now, pour yourself another drink, Fingers. Sit down again, and now that Watson is comfortable, tell us what brings you to see us.
4: Well, it was on a Tuesday, about 3 weeks ago. The bell at the shop door tinkled, and a well-dressed but rather pale young man entered. Yes, sir. What can I do for you?
5: I wish to get some money on this antique map. Could you... I mean, that is... Will you value it?
4: Yes. Well, this looks quite valuable. Oh, here's a date. Yes, it's 18th century. Beautifully worked.
5: It's a privately commissioned map of the Greek island of Hydra. You see here the name of the artist, François Loudin. It's an extremely rare specimen, and it must be worth a lot of money. Here, look at the carefully worked decorations around the edges.
4: Oh, old maps are not really up my street, if you'll pardon the expression, sir. Why not take it to the antique booksellers in Bond Street?
5: Oh, because I don't want to part with it. But just at present, I need some money, as you can judge from my appearance. Let me have £5 on the map until I can redeem it.
4: £5 is a lot of money. Map isn't worth it.
5: Oh, but it is. It's a very rare. And Loudin is a famous name. It must be worth well over £100.
4: Oh, if that's so, why not sell it?
5: I don't want to part with it. Well, give me £5.
4: Four.
5: £4.10.
4: Four.
5: Oh, very well. Four.
4: I'll write out the ticket. Now, let's see. Number 71. You can redeem the map whenever you like. 6% interest. Name and address?
5: Robert Beecham, 32 Tunbridge Street, Maidavale.
4: Robert Beecham, Bridge Street, Maidavale. There you are, sir. £4 in gold.
5: Thank you. Thank you very much. Do take care of the map. I'll take it back whenever I can.
0: Good day to you.
5: Much obliged.
4: Well, the young man left me, Mr. Holmes, and I placed the map away in a drawer. Didn't think much about it until yesterday, when out of the fog, the door opens, and in comes the most vulgar creatures I've seen in many a day. Elderly and coarsely spoken, seemed very excited. He put a pawn ticket on the counter in front of me, and the number on the ticket was 71.
3: Give me the map this ticket is for, in quick now.
4: Oh, let me see. Oh, yes. Well, I can remember this now. That old map. It was handed in here by Mr. Robert Beecham. You come from him?
3: That's right. Here's the money with the interest. Where's the map?
4: Is Mr. Beecham ill? Why didn't he come here himself?
3: What's that going to do with it? Here's the ticket and here's the money to hand over the map I'm reading, you mean?
4: No, I can't do that. That map's valuable. I could get into trouble if I didn't let him redeem the map himself.
3: I'm telling you, I come from him and all he want that map.
4: I'm sorry. If Mr. Beecham is ill, then tell him I'll bring the map to him. If he isn't ill, then he must come to me. Now, you may as well clear out. You can't have the map, ticket or no ticket, so that's the close of the matter.
3: Oh, yeah. I'll call the police.

0: Mr. Rams. He did not enter the card. I was surprised when he said...
1: Man's name is Victor Scribben. I owe him money. I thought I might stop him pestering if I allowed him to redeem the map with his own money.
0: Asking him to spend more on you. Now, are you going to give him the map?
1: Of course not. I'm just going to let him look at it. The fact is that the map may be as valuable for the message it contains as it is for its artistic merit.
0: Message?
1: Well, yes. The fact is that the map belonged to my uncle, Jack Beecham. Just before he died, he hid his money away and left a will, which gives everything to the person who finds out where it is. Victor Scribben worked for my uncle and has as much right to the fortune as anyone. Uncle Jack told me that the secret was contained in the map. Victor found this out and wants to study it himself.
0: And you were going to let him?
1: I've studied that map. I've gone over it with a fine-tooth comb and there's nothing there. No clue at all. If I let Victor try it, it might keep him quiet.
0: You must be mad. Given an opportunity like that to that ruffian.
1: What else can I do?
0: I'll tell you exactly what you can do. Get the help of experts, my boy. Leave this to me. You're not to allow anyone to see that map until I've spoken to my friend Sherlock Holmes. I'll call him as soon as I can, and I'll let you know his advice. But until then, I'm holding on to the map. And no one is going to even have a butcher's at it. Is that understood? And, well, that's the position, Mr. Holmes. That's the story.
2: Quite remarkable. Don't you think so, Watson?
3: Yes, indeed. What we do now, Holmes?
2: Well, let's see that map, Fingers. You brought it with you?
0: It's on the sofa in my bag. I'll get it out. There.
2: Good. Now, you want my advice?
0: Oh, of course.
2: Well, leave the map with me. Get in touch with young Robert Beecham and tell him to come over here tomorrow morning at 10 o'clock. If there is a message regarding his uncle's fortune contained in that map, we shall find it together.
0: Yes, of course. As you say.
2: But although you do concern yourself with the well-being of others, you also have to live. If there is any money found, you will have some reward. If there is any money. Is that it, Fingers?
0: Well, my interest is 6%, as you know. It sounds fair enough, don't you think? Well, let 6% and I'll do everything you say. How's that, Mr. Holmes?
4: It was typical of Sherlock Holmes that after Fingers Wise left, he did not study the map at all. He simply locked it in the center drawer of his large desk. Until he gained all the facts from the owner of the map, he was not prepared to investigate the matter. The next day, the fog had lifted, and for the first time in over a week, a glow of yellow light showed through the low clouds. Holmes was engrossed in the morning paper when...
5: There's a young gentleman here, Mr. Holmes. Says his name is Beecham. Shall I show him through?
2: Yes, please, Mrs. Hudson.
5: Shall I bring some more coffee?
2: Perhaps a little later. Thank you, Mrs. Hudson.
5: Very well. I'll show the gentleman through then.
4: Robert Beecham was exactly as Fingers Wise had described him. Shabby, but personable. He wasted no time and came straight to the point.
1: What Mr. Wise has told you is quite true, Mr. Holmes. There is a secret in that map that means money. I have been unable to find it. Perhaps with your help...
2: Well, first, give me all the facts. Tell me the whole story of your Uncle Jack and this strange will.
1: Uncle Jack died 6 months ago at the age of 70. In his early days, he had led a roving life, and 10 years ago, he came home with a fortune from the West Indies.
2: How much fortune?
1: Oh, that's the odd part. Nobody ever knew the amount of his wealth, for he was a secretive old fellow who confided in no one. He bought a place of his own in Woking, just a small cottage, big enough for his needs, with a garden, of which he was very fond. His only great luxury was collecting old books and antique maps. He had an extensive collection.
2: Where is it now?
1: Well, it was sold along with the house and the land. A man in the city claimed the estate and sold it.
2: A creditor? What about the fortune?
1: Well, Uncle Jack was a miser. Everybody knew it. All he gave me was the map. A valuable item. It was an unusual gesture of generosity.
2: Well, tell me all about it. How he came to give it to you.
0: You come to see me because you think I'll give you money. Is that it, Robert?
1: Oh, no, not really, Uncle. I am hard up. I still want to complete my studies, but if necessary, I can get a job. It seems a pity, though, to have to do so now.
0: Never mind. Pity didn't have anything to do with hard work. It's leisure that harms folk. To be rich is to be idle, and to be idle is to waste one's mind.
1: That may be true, Uncle, but these days it costs money to educate oneself. I can't learn without being given the right tools. You went abroad to make your fortune. I have to study to pass examinations.
0: Examinations, sir.

0: ask a set of questions. That's not education.
1: Then what is?
0: Life. Life, that's what's education, my boy. Going to school, learning your sums, that's nothing to compare with getting out into the world and finding out the facts for yourself. I educated myself, and I can tell you it was quite a task. And you know the chief lesson that I learned?
1: What?
0: That it is all one big, huge joke. Nothing matters much except having a sense of humor. It's all a joke.
1: Oh, I don't think I find life very amusing at the moment.
0: Well, you will. Look, I'd like to help you out, but I'll not be giving you any money. I'll give you something, though, of rare importance. I've got it here, on the shelf, under this window ledge here. Yeah, this is for you, laddie.
1: What is it? A map?
0: Aye, and a rare one. And valuable, too.
1: But not for what it is, but what's hidden within.
0: When I die, that map will tell you all. Just read my will and study that map. And we'll see who has the last laugh about my life. Yes, it is. It's all a joke.
1: That was the last time I saw Uncle Jack. Well, now you know everything, Mr. Holmes. Please study the map. Tell me if you can find any clue in there.
2: Very well. And let us start by putting it out carefully on this table. Now, Watson, come round here so you can get a good close look.
3: Holmes used his powerful magnifying glass and made no comment as we all studied the map, section by section. Not one pen or pencil mark marred the creamy surface. There was no hint that betrayed the secret of the hidden money. Finally, Robert Beecham leaned back in his chair and sighed.
1: There you are, you see. There's nothing.
2: Nothing visible. And so, you know my methods, Watson. If there's nothing visible and yet something is there, then what is the answer?
3: Just fine, Holmes. Something invisible, I suppose.
2: Exactly. And what is more obvious than invisible ink?
3: What?
2: Precisely. You told me two things about your uncle. One, that he was a miser, and the other, that he thought life was a huge joke. Was a practical joker, what is more likely than the use of invisible ink?
3: Lemon juice.
2: That could well be, Watson.
3: Message in lemon juice we can discover simply by using heat. But what do you say, Robert?
1: Well, it's worth a try. Well, there's a good fire burning in the grate.
2: Now, wait, we must proceed carefully.
3: By Jove, Holmes, a flat iron. You had a flat iron by the fire all the time. You knew that this is how we'd find out the secret.
2: Is that a reasonable deduction? This is purely a question of reasoning. Now, let's get to work. Now, here's a thick velvet pad upon which we place the map first. Pass me that sheet of brown paper, Watson. There it is on the right. All right, now, place the paper over the top section of the map first. Now, I press the flat iron on there. Now, let's see.
3: Nothing there, nothing at all.
2: Oh, very well, let's place the brown paper over the lower section of the map. Let me take the iron to that section. Now, let's see.
3: Something is this. Look, it's coming up.
1: Yes. Look. The name printed in the bay there. Under it a series of numbers.
3: Well, what does it say? Can you read the numbers?
1: It says 45-74-69.
2: And the name there, underlined?
1: Theo Ladakis.
2: Does the name Theo Ladakis mean anything to you?
1: No, not a thing. It is evidently a Greek name. I have not even traveled to Greece.
2: It doesn't seem to have much bearing on anything. And what about the numbers? Let's see. Spaced out in twos. 45, 74, 69. Could be a date. Let's see. 9 of 11 of 15. 18, 15. How old was your uncle when he died?
1: He was 70. Yes, he was born in 1815. This looks like the date of his birth, yes. It must be 9th of November, 1850.
2: Date of birth and a Greek name. This property of your uncle's at Woking, has it been occupied yet?
1: Not as far as I know. It's still deserted. Why?
2: Because it is there that we must take up the case again.
1: You have formed an opinion. What is it,
2: Mr. All in good time, my friend. I think we can take a train from Waterloo, which will get us down there this afternoon. Oh, and yes, bring the map, won't you, Robert?
4: The cottage at Woking was small and neglected. It was set at the end of a square piece of ground that held a number of trees. Fruit trees were unpruned, and the flowers grew wild with colour among the tall grass. The centre of the garden was a large oak tree, underneath which was an old wooden bench. A peaceful spot in which to read on mild days. It was certainly desolate now, although not quite deserted. For there, under an apple tree, was a man with a spade in his hand. He stopped digging and turned when he saw us.
5: Victor Scriven, what are you doing here?
0: Robbie Beecham, I might ask you and the other two gentlemen who are with you, what are you doing here?
5: Well, this gentleman is Sherlock Holmes, a famous detective. He thinks he can find my uncle's treasure for me.
0: And I'm here digging every foot of this garden till I find the money. Worked a lifetime for him, I didn't got nothing for a lifetime service. The old miser, I deserve to find the money, even if I have to dig for a month.
2: I think that would be rather a waste of effort. I think this will provide the answer.
0: Well, a map.
2: Yes, now let me explain. It's chiefly a matter of numbers. Watson, give me the numbers we've gathered together.
5: Well, I'll give him to you, Mr. Holmes. 45, 74, 69.
2: Right. And now, Robert, the name printed in the bay.
5: Oh, yes. Theo Ledakis.
2: Right. Now take the fourth letter of the name.
5: It's O.
2: Now the fifth.
5: L. Oh, I see. If that is the method. The seventh is D. Fourth is O. Sixth is A. And the ninth is K.
2: Which gives us, quite simply, old oak.
0: Then that's enough for me. That's where I'll be digging.
5: No, wait.
2: Let him go ahead and dig. If he finds anything, we can quite easily prove that it belongs to you. Just let him dig.
4: Old Victor Scriven started digging. He was digging furiously for 2 hours at the base of the old oak tree until he eventually found what we were all waiting for. A large tin box was raised to the surface. Chuckling and gloating, Victor forced it open. We all expected to see gold coins spill out onto the damp earth. But instead...
0: What? What is this? A tin trunk? Nothing in it. Nothing. Except a piece of paper.
5: Allow me.
0: What?
5: To whoever finds this. When I returned to England, everyone thought I was so wealthy. They were wrong. I had just enough to lease this land and the cottage for as long as I thought I should live. There is no money, no reward. 'Tis better to be thought rich than to be rich. It's all a joke, a colossal joke.
0: What? Nothing? Nothing?
5: So, I'm penniless after all.
2: Not exactly. You have the map. That's the start. A beginning on which to build your own fortune. I must admit, I'm not at all surprised by this. A wealthy miser with a sense of humor is a man I've yet to meet. Human nature is very strange, don't you think?
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0: America's number one adventurer, K-7, former United States secret agent who operated in 22 countries, on land, on sea, and in the air, brings you a story of today. Here is K-7.
1: Ladies and gentlemen, I bring you another story of a master spy, a man with whom he crossed swords many times during and after the Great War. This drama is different from those we have gone before. It's more of a human document. The story of a young girl who nearly ruined her life by becoming enmeshed in a plot to steal the coast defense secrets of a great nation. John Holbrook will take up at this point.
2: Thank you, K-7. Part of the story which K-7 tells appeared recently in our newspapers. It was a brief dispatch that told of a young officer found guilty of selling military secrets to a foreign power. He played the last scene in his part of the drama in the early dawn.
3: For conduct unbecoming an officer and a gentleman, for engaging in traitorous acts against the country which you have sworn to defend, for breaking your oath to uphold the honor and integrity of your flag, it is my duty to carry out the order of the military court before which you stood trial. May God give you courage.
4: I have no need for more courage. Give your command.
3: Squad, fire!
5: You were guilty, Mark. Guilty. But they had no right to make you face the firing squad. I heard the shot. Even the echo is gone. But I'll remember. It was murder. Legal murder. But I'll make...

0: Shari, for that was her first name, had been a blind for her sweetheart's correspondence. Without realizing that she was under suspicion, that her every move was watched, she crossed the border into another country and called on the master spy, Larek Valkost.
1: So, you are the girl to whom I addressed letters for...
2: Please, do not mention his name. He's gone.
1: You loved him?
2: More than anything in the world.
1: It was a most unfortunate affair. Mademoiselle, what do you wish from me?
2: I want to go on with his work. I have sworn to avenge his death. I want to continue to work for you.
1: So, that is it. You were questioned before his trial?
2: No, monsieur.
1: You were not called before the military court?
2: No, they did not know of me. I saw Mark once in prison. I offered to testify, but he would not let me. He said that nothing would happen.
1: And now you want revenge. Perhaps I will give you your chance, mademoiselle.
2: Oh, please. I know how to send through information. I even know what you want.
1: You know all about the calibers, range, and firing details of guns?
2: Yes. You have many of my letters.
1: Mademoiselle, I am going to let you continue to work with me. Do just as you have to do. I shall expect a report weekly.
2: It will come through.
1: One thing more. If you really want to avenge the death of your sweetheart, send me the new code book.
2: Code book? One has been issued?
1: Within the last 3 days, since your sweetheart's unfortunate affair. It is the one vital piece of information we need to act.
0: A few days later, a tall, distinguished-looking officer in uniform sat in earnest conversation with a beautiful girl at an almost deserted cafe.
3: This place will fill up soon, Ivan. She always comes here in the afternoon.
4: Just what do you want me to do, Em?
3: I'll have to outline the case briefly, Ivan. This girl, Shari, was in love with the young officer who was court-martialed. He used her as a blind to send information to Valkost.
4: She's still sending information?
3: Yes.
4: Then why not arrest her?
3: Larek Valkost is the man I want, Ivan. Perhaps through her we can get him across the border into this country. Now, here's my plan. I will point her out. Then you will go to her and present this letter. It introduces you and it's signed with a forgery of Valkost's name.
4: Oh, she will think that I am also a spy.
3: Yes. I shall continue to wear this uniform. You will tell her that I am short of money, that I am willing to talk, but that you must not be seen because the authorities are suspicious of you. Then you will bring her to me and introduce her. Here's the letter. Put it in your bag.
4: It would be safe, Em.
3: Ivan, she comes. She is the small blonde girl who is just entering.
4: Em, that girl is little more than a child. You can't mean her.
3: She is the one we must trap. A dangerous child.
4: Em, I can't do it. You must be wrong. She should be caught.
3: Sometimes our duty is not pleasant, Ivan. Now go to at once. If there's a chance, well, we'll see about that later. Remember what you're to tell her and the letter. Bring her to me.
4: But that girl is...
3: Trust me, Ivan. Now go.
4: All right, Em. But I tell you, I don't like... Mademoiselle, I must talk with you. May I sit down?
2: You want to talk with me?
4: Yes, Charlie. I've been sent by a friend. This letter will introduce me. Take it, quick.
2: Who is it from?
4: Do not speak so loud. Read it.
2: Oh, you are from Valkost?
4: Yes. Listen carefully. We must not be seen together. Do you see the young officer, third table from the end?
2: Yes. Yes, I see him.
4: He is poor. He needs money. I am going to take you to him. You know what to do?
2: He will give me information?
4: Anything you want to know. I must not be seen with you or him. The police know me. Valkost's instructions are that I am to introduce the officer to you. Are you ready?
2: Yes. Take me to him.

0: A few days after their first meeting, M and Shari talked in the evening. They walked near the waterfront, and when they were alone, M pulled a book from under his uniform.
1: We can talk here, mademoiselle. No one comes to the waterfront at night. You said you wanted the new code book.
2: You have been able to get one?
1: I must have money, mademoiselle. Otherwise, I face disgrace. Here, look at this.
2: Naval and military codes. New issue. Sure, you have it.
1: Here, give it back to me.
2: Oh, but I must send it away.
1: No. No, you're too young to trust with information as important as this. The man who gets this book must come after it. It'll cost him 1,000,000 francs.
2: Sure. 1,000,000 francs.
1: It is my price. I have shown you the book. I trust you. Now you must trust me. Mademoiselle, who is the man who wants these codes?
2: Oh, I can't tell you.
1: Then I will be forced to sell somewhere else.
2: No, wait. He is Ladak Balcoast.
1: Ladak Balcoast. Mademoiselle, you will send for him at once. Tell him you have the information he wants, but that it will only be delivered to him in person on the payment of 1,000,000 francs.
0: The trap was set. Would the wily Balcoast walk into it? 3 days later, Yvonne again contacted Shari and learned that Balcoast was coming. Following M's instructions, she would meet the spy and bring him to the cafe.
3: You are experienced in these things. I will meet Balcoast at the railroad station. You will wait for the young officer in the cafe.
2: Oh, but must I be there? You know both of them. I do not need to come.
3: Are you losing your nerve, Shari? You wanted to avenge the death of your sweetheart?
2: Oh, but I'm frightened.
3: There's no need to be. I shall expect to see you at the cafe. Be sure the officer has the code book with him.
0: Armed with pictures of Balcoast and a complete description, Yvonne met the spy at the railroad station. She told him that the officer who had faced the firing squad was her brother, and that she worked with Shari. Together, they started for the cafe where Shari and M were waiting.
1: They should arrive within a minute or two.
2: You have the code book with you?
1: Yes, it is here, in this brown envelope.
2: Oh, give it to me.
1: Why, what is the matter, mademoiselle? You're nervous.
2: Oh, please, give it to me. I can't go through with this. Mark was wrong. This is my country, and it's your country. We can't sell our military secrets to our enemies.
1: Well, I thought you wanted to avenge Mark.
2: Oh, no, I've been wrong. Please, can't you understand? Give me the book before it's too late. I'll do away with it, destroy you, please.
1: I'm afraid it's already too late, mademoiselle.
2: You mean? No, I'd rather die, like Mark died. It's more honorable.
1: Sorry, you're attracting attention.
2: I don't care, I want
1: Shari,
2: to.
1: Shari, listen to me. I'll show you this book. It will not harm your country.
2: It won't harm my country?
1: No. Here, let me slip it out of this envelope. Now, open it.
2: You are giving it to me?
1: Look at it. Open it up.
2: Why, there's nothing in it. The pages are blank.
1: Exactly, Shari. Do you mind if I sell that?
2: You are...
1: Don't try to run, Shari. I am a secret agent. The man at the next table is the captain in charge of the military police.
2: Then I'm trapped. Will I hear the guns at dawn, as Mark did?
1: Pull yourself together, they're coming. Give me the book and sit quiet, and don't try to leave.
3: They are here, Monsieur Balcoast.
4: I saw them as I came in. This place is too open. Get the book as quickly as possible.
3: You have the money ready?
4: I will first examine what I buy.
3: Of course. Put the money here on the table, under my bag. The code book will be laid on the table. As soon as you have examined it, we will leave. Hurry, the officer's coming this way.
4: Here is the money.
1: Mademoiselle... This book is yours, I believe.
3: Thank you, monsieur. Examine it quickly.
4: I will, yes. Yes, it seems to be the one. Wait. Mademoiselle, you have tricked me. The pages of this book are blank.
3: But the bullets in his revolver are not, Balcoast. Don't try to move.
4: You will never take me.
1: He has already taken you, Balcoast. Arrest him, Captain.
5: You are under arrest as a spy. So also is this girl.
1: Wait. Haven't you made a mistake, Captain? This girl, Shari, is my assistant. She's been working with me for many months.
5: You mean she is not a spy?
4: He lies. She has sent me information.
1: Of course she has. At my direction. Captain, arrest Balcoast. Take him away. Leave the girl with me.
5: If those are your orders. Come along, Balcoast.
4: Do not
3: It's all over, Charlie. Come, I'll take you home.
2: Thank you.
3: You lie magnificently.
6: The innocent often become involved with spies. Not all of them go free, as did Charlie.
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0: Hey, fellow babies, this is Triple D, host of The Film Score. 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Or when Luke Skywalker blew up the Death Star with Darth Vader hot on his tail? 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
2: It is nice to know, Miss Sarah, that somewhere in the world is a guy who might appeal to you. I wonder what this guy will be like.
3: He will not be a gambler.
2: I'm not interested in what he will not be. I am interested in what he will be.
3: Don't worry, I'll know.

0: you're talking about love. You can't dope it like that. What are you picking, a guy or a horse?
1: I wouldn't expect a gambler to understand.
0: Would you like to hear how a gambler feels about the big heart throb?
1: No.
0: Well, I'll tell you. Mine will come as a surprise to me. Mine I leave to chance and chemistry.
1: Chemistry?
0: Yeah, chemistry.

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If someone in the movie show yelled,

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You'd notice 'em. Suppose you was a woman wed, been sleeping in a double bed beside one man for 7 years.

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So here I am, confirmed old bachelor, and likely to remain so. After all, Pickering, I'm an ordinary man who desires nothing more than just the ordinary chance to live exactly as he likes and do precisely what he wants. An average man am I, of no eccentric whim, who likes to live his life free of strife, doing whatever he thinks is best for him. Just an ordinary man. But let a woman in your life, and your serenity is through. She'll redecorate your home from the cellar to the dome, then go on to the enthralling fun of overhauling you. 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Make a plan and you will find she has something else in mind, and so rather than do either, you do something else that neither likes at all.

0: Let them buy their wedding bands for those anxious little hands. 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I'm a very gentle man, even-tempered and good-natured. Never hear complain. Who has the milk of human kindness by the quart in every vein? A patient man am I, down to my fingertips. The sort who never could, ever would, let an insulting remark escape his lips. The very gentleman. But let a woman in your life, and patience hasn't got a chance. She will beg you for advice, your reply will be concise, and she'll listen very nicely, then go out and do precisely what she wants. You are a man of grace and polish, who never spoke above a hush. Now all at once you're using language that would make a sailor blush. Oh, let a woman in your life, and you're plunging in a knife. Let the others of my sex tie the knots around their necks. I'd prefer a new edition of the Spanish Inquisition than to ever let a woman in my life. I'm a quiet living man who prefers to spend the evenings in the silence of his room, who likes an atmosphere as restful as an undiscovered tomb. A pensive man am I, a philosophic.
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7: 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That makes you so damn superior.
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0: 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I'm your host and producer, Dan Roberts. The Shortwave Report is a 30-minute review of news and opinion heard on the shortwave radio and the internet in Northern California. 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In today's edition, you'll hear reports from Germany's Radio Deutsche Welle, France 24, Radio Havana Cuba, and NHK Japan. We'll begin with Germany's Radio Deutsche Welle. There's a movement in the UK to impose an annual 2% wealth tax on families with more than £10 million in assets. Stephen Kinsella is a former EU antitrust lawyer and a founding member of Patriotic Millionaires in the UK. This report talks about the level of poverty in the UK and how the tax would be a huge boost to social services and not actually cause a loss of assets for the wealthiest, who would never be able to spend all their money in their lifetimes anyway. Germany's Radio Deutsche Welle.
1: The UK is one of the richest countries in the world, but 1 in 5 are living in poverty.
2: You have to survive on what you're given. And you don't know from one day to the other what you're going to be eating.
1: The cost of living crisis is one of the most pressing issues in Britain. For many, it's becoming a matter of survival.
3: You're choosing between putting your cooker on to cook a meal or putting your heating on.
1: One idea to change that has come from an unlikely corner, a group of millionaires.
4: We actually are people who believe that those of us who have been fortunate should pay more tax because the country needs it.
1: They're calling for Britain's new Prime Minister, Andy Burnham, to tax the rich much more. Could a wealth tax make a real difference to Britain's persistent inequality? Not being able to afford the food they like, something Stephen Kinsella and his family don't have to worry about. They live in a large house in the southwest of England. Their lunch has come fresh from the local market. The former corporate lawyer made millions as a partner in an international law firm. He's a member of Patriotic Millionaires. The group

0: obviously, if you have a lot of people who are really struggling, are really unhappy, that's not good for any of us. You know, it's really just not good to live in a society where you can see other people are having a seriously hard time, and yet a bunch of us seem to be completely insulated from that.
1: While the number of people in deep poverty has been rising, so has the number of rich people. According to the Equality Trust think tank, by 2023, the richest 50 families in the UK held more wealth than half of the UK population. In the mid-1990s, the UK had just 11 billionaires. Now, it's over 150. Nowhere in Britain is wealth more conspicuous than in Mayfair, central London. Stephen Kinsella comes here regularly, for business and to meet with friends. Not all of them share his enthusiasm for higher taxes.
0: Yeah, I meet with a little bit of surprise from friends. But then when you explain it, if someone has to pay a 2% wealth tax, bear in mind during the year they can probably make 5, 6, 7% return on their capital. They're still going to be richer at the end of the year than they were at the start of the year. It's not going to make anybody poorer.
1: With more money, the millionaires say the state could improve public services, for example, with better housing. Just a few kilometres east of Mayfair's wealth lies Haggerston. 20-year-old Nisa Sharif is a newly elected councillor for the local Green Party. Today, together with her colleague, they're checking in on residents of these tower blocks, home to many on lower incomes. For months in winter, residents have had to shower outside. In London in particular, the cost of housing is a driving force behind poverty.
2: I don't think anyone should deserve to be showering outside simply because, you know, their waterworks aren't being looked after. I don't think that this building is barely livable. I think the residents that live inside are just like holding on because of how affordable it is. And, you know, if they were to move out from here, they have no other option but to move out of London.
1: The Greens are the only UK party who support a wealth tax. Nisa would like to see more money invested into social housing to build more and for maintenance.
2: Being able to take care of problems like this and, you know, not putting things to the side because we can't afford it, rather than, you know, if there's more money to go into these places, we won't have all these cases constantly building up, and rather we'd be more functioning.
1: The patriotic millionaires want to convince the governing Labour Party to take on their idea. Stephen meets regularly with Simon Ofer, Member of Parliament for his hometown.
3: Sorry, it's really hot.
1: The Labour Party remains cautious. Some economists warn that wealth taxes are difficult to implement without harming the economy.
4: We've got to find a balance. If we taxed everyone massively, then that would reduce economic growth, and that's not good for anyone. So we have to do it in a more sort of clever way, in a structured way. And I do think that actually a wealth tax does fulfil that. Would it make people less entrepreneurial because they think they might lose a bit of their money? I don't think there's any evidence of that at all.
1: Still, the government does not want the rich to just leave the country, as it has happened in Sweden, for instance.
4: We're not doing that.
1: But according to a Patriotic Millionaires research, the majority of UK millionaires actually support an additional tax for the very richest in society.
0: Most people who live here, there are many reasons why they're here. You know, their children are going to school here, they have parents here, they have family and friends. You know, the research we've done shows very few are actually going to leave just in order to avoid a 2% tax on their wealth. And of course, where will they go? You know, lots of other countries have other taxes. We're not that highly taxed as a country, in fact.
1: Stephen and the Patriotic Millionaires argue it would be important for everyone who's eligible to pay the wealth tax, ensuring it becomes more than just a donation to the state from a handful of well-wishing rich people.
0: I'm sure I could ask them for a bank account. I could voluntarily make a transfer. And that would make me feel a little bit better. But it wouldn't answer the problem that we have. Whereas the wealth tax proposal, you know, the research we've had done shows it would raise about £24 billion a year. That's a serious amount of money that this country could use to go into a whole range of essential services.
1: According to surveys, the public supports the wealth tax. But Stephen knows how hard it will be to get the government on board.
0: I think our politicians generally do lack courage, and I think they're frightened about the backlash from the media. I think the politicians need to stand up to that, and they need to start delivering on what, you know, on what the population want, not what a very, you know, small number of influential people want.
1: How the government tackles inequality will determine the future,

0: not just for the new Prime Minister, but for all those who are struggling every day.
1: That excerpted interview is from Germany's Radio Deutsche Welle, which may be heard at a combined audio-video website, dw.com, as well as on YouTube at their channels called DW News and DW Documentary. They are also available at most podcast sites, as is the Shortwave Report. I highly recommend the complete interview with Stephen Kinsella, titled How Millionaires Want to Help Fight Poverty in the UK. On to France 24. Greenland issued a warning to a U.S. oil company to not drill in its territory after they had already unloaded drilling equipment on shore. The Texas-based company, connected to Donald Trump, had purchased the rights from a U.K. company called 80 Mile. They had obtained the drilling license before the Greenland government stopped issuing them in 2021. In an interview with Lucas Wadden from George Washington University, Trump's motives in Greenland are also discussed. The new right-wing Colombian president, Abelardo Esparrilla, was sworn in promising a crackdown on armed cocaine-producing guerrillas with the assistance of the U.S. and Israeli militaries. France 24.
2: Greenland has issued a strong warning to a U.S. oil company connected to Donald Trump not to drill on its territory after the company brought material for drilling ashore in the Arctic island. Greenland Energy, a Texas company founded last year, has announced plans to spend $60 million U.S. dollars drilling two exploratory wells. The company says it is acquiring the exploration rights previously granted to a U.K. company called 80 Mile. Greenland stopped issuing new oil licenses in 2021 for environmental reasons, and the Autonomous Danish Territory has warned that all future logistical matters must be advised and approved by its Mineral Resources Authority. Greenland has been a recurring object of Donald Trump's overtures, with the US president saying he would acquire the territory for Washington one way or another. And for more on this, I can welcome Lucas Wadden, who is a PhD candidate at Sciences Po and an associate fellow with the Russia program at George Washington University. Can I start by asking you, how serious is this attempt by Greenland Energy to drill? Will they openly break the law, or are they just testing the waters?
3: The first thing I would like to mention, perhaps, is that the exploration license that is held by Greenland Energy has existed for quite a long time. It's been granted before the Greenlandic government instituted a blanket moratorium on the issuing of new oil and gas licenses in 2021. From a legal point of view, therefore, the exploration for oil by Greenland Energy is relatively unproblematic. The issue that caused political controversy last week is that the US company Greenland Energy didn't coordinate with the relevant Greenlandic authorities in its disembarking of equipment for the exploration that is planned in East Greenland, and of course in the current wider political situation around American-Danish-Greenlandic relations. The working group that has been instituted between the three capitals, Nuuk, Washington and Copenhagen, to try and hash out some form of future agreement about Greenlandic-American relations. Within that sensitive context, of course, doing so stepped on a number of toes and created a political scandal, both on the local level in eastern Greenland and in Nuuk, and at this point also in capitals far beyond.
2: Now, Greenland Energy is connected to Donald Trump, but how close is the connection? And is this attempt to drill an autonomous operation, or is it directed by Washington?
3: There are alleged links between the leadership of Greenland Energy and the Trump administration. Those are personal. It is said that the CEO of Greenland Energy enjoys relatively privileged access to Donald Trump's wider circle. Beyond that, however, it's very important to highlight that this remains a private company that operates according to commercial motives primarily, and not a state-directed entity in the classic sense.
2: Now, Donald Trump has had a particular obsession with Greenland, which goes back to his first term in office. Why is this particular focus on Greenland by Trump, given that the United States already has generous access to the territory for security and other reasons?
3: I would say that the type of resource deposits that we are talking about in the context of the Greenland energy kerfuffle do play a significant role. So do other types of natural resources, such as rare earths that are abundantly available, allegedly, reportedly, in Greenland. The security element is something that the American president has highlighted quite often in the last couple of years. Planners, both in the United States and in other NATO countries, have become increasingly aware of and concerned with Chinese and particularly Russian activities in the wider Arctic region. The Arctic generally has emerged as a part of the planet that has become a lot more interesting for not only economic reasons, but also for security planners due to the melting ice cap and the opening of new shipping lanes and the general increase of human activity in the region. Within this wider context, Donald Trump in particular has developed a fascination with the Arctic, has been nudging the United States to build more icebreakers, become more active in the region. And I think his obsession with Greenland kind of neatly fits into that on the one hand. On the other hand, Mr. Trump has also admitted to being interested in a potential expansion of the U.S.'s national territory as a means to cement his political legacy. And I do believe that the potential desired acquisition of Greenland from his point of view will always at least have something to do with this idea of making the United States larger, of acquiring a piece of land for the United States in his name to cement his political legacy.
2: Thank you very much for that. Lucas Vaden, a PhD candidate at Sciences Po and an associate fellow with the Russia program at George Washington University.
4: The city of Cali is crawling with police. A security operation involving 11,000 troops is underway to secure the inauguration of the new president and to reassure the visiting heads of state.
5: Everyone is very happy to be arriving in Colombia for this historic milestone, the first time a president will be sworn in outside Bogota.
4: President-elect Abelardo de la Espriella has promised a merciless crackdown on armed drug gangs, saying he'll work with the US and Israeli militaries. He plans to airstrike cocaine labs in the jungle and fumigate coca fields. His swearing-in is the first not held in the capital, Bogota. Cali is on the fringes of gang territory and has been targeted by multiple bomb attacks in recent years. Some of the locals are not impressed.
6: This is a monumental mistake because it is an act of provocation.
7: You can tell he's going to be a heavy-handed leader. I just hope there won't be violence.
4: Electing de la Espriella in June by a very fine margin, Colombia has swung to the right. 4 years of diplomatic spats with the US make way for a cozy relationship, with President Donald Trump endorsing his new Colombian counterpart. Modeling himself after Trump and other strongmen like El Salvador's Nayib Bukele, de la Espriella is promising to build mega prisons and drastically slash public spending.
1: Those reports were from France 24. France 24 may be easily found at their website, france24.com, as well as a YouTube channel called France 24 English and most podcast sites. Next, Radio Havana, Cuba. The new Colombian president, Abelardo de Espriella, has joined the U.S. as the only two countries recognizing Israeli sovereignty over the occupied Golan Heights, a Syrian territory. A retired Israeli general says Gaza should remain destroyed for generations and that Israel should retain the yellow line which marks the military territory. China has called on the U.S. to not slander relations between countries and reiterated its support of Cuban self-defense. Radio Havana, Cuba.
8: Colombia's far-right president, Abelardo de Espriella, has recognized Israel's sovereignty over the occupied Golan Heights. The government of Colombia recognizes Israeli sovereignty over the territory as well as that state. Its rights to protect itself against foreign threats. Colombia recognizes the remaining control and sovereignty over the Golan Heights is an essential component of its national defense. Israeli Foreign Minister Gideon Saar thanked his good friend for the historic recognition. The Golan Heights is a Syrian territory occupied by Israel since Syria's defeat in the 1967 war against Israel. Only one other country in the world, the United States, has recognized Israel's claim of sovereignty over the Golan Heights. The Syrian Foreign Ministry said on Tuesday that it categorically rejects and condemns Colombia's recognition of Israeli sovereignty over the Golan Heights and said that the area is an inseparable part of Syrian territory. Meanwhile, Saudi Arabia and that of Colombia's position contradicts international law and relevant international legitimacy resolutions. An Israeli general says that Gaza should remain destroyed for generations. A former head of Israel's National Security Council has called for Gaza to remain devastated for decades, presenting political despair. Destruction is desirable outcomes after Israel's genocide in the Gaza Strip. Retired General Gioa Lian told Israel's 103.1 FM radio station on Sunday that rebuilding Gaza would run against Israeli interests. Israel, he said, has no interest in Gaza being rebuilt. It's better for us that it be destroyed for generations to come. The greater the despair in Gaza and the greater the destruction, that is good. A secular Israeli nationalist aligned with an opposition politician to Netanyahu says that Gaza has frequently gone beyond Netanyahu's publicly declared policies. Elan described the 15-point Gaza peace plan backed by U.S. President Donald Trump as pro-Hamas. Netanyahu formally rejected the proposal on Sunday. In war, the losing side loses, he said. Germany, which lost the Second World War, was forced to surrender 25% of its territory. Elan uses the comparison to argue that Israel should retain the yellow line, which marks the territory its military occupies inside Gaza, which Israel has continued to expand and may ultimately amount to more than 70% of Gaza's territory. The retired general said that Israel could temporarily suspend assassinations in Gaza as a tactical concession to Washington, but insisted it must remain in control and occupy the vast majority of the Gaza Strip. China has called on the United States not to slander relations between countries, between Cuba and China, and reiterated its support for Cuba's defense of its sovereignty against foreign interference. In response to a question from Prensa Latina News Agency, the office of the spokesperson of the Chinese Foreign Ministry stated that Beijing has repeatedly expressed its firm position on issues related to Cuba. The office called on Washington to lift sanctions and the blockade against the Caribbean nation as soon as possible and to refrain from repeatedly slandering other countries. It emphasized that cooperation between China and Cuba is open and legitimate and rejected accusations against those ties. The Chinese Foreign Ministry also affirmed that Beijing will continue to firmly support Havana in defending its national sovereignty and opposing foreign interference.
1: Those reports were from Radio Havana, Cuba. Cuba's website is working well some days at radiohc.cu, where podcasts have returned on days when the power has remained on. On shortwave, Cuba may be heard from noon to 1 p.m. at 15140 and from 6 p.m. to midnight at 6000. 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If you have questions or comments about the shortwave report or could help support this show like listeners in Victoria, Australia and Willits, California did this week, my PayPal contact information is available at my website, outfarpress.com, or by writing to Dan Roberts at P.O. Box 1162, Willits, California 95490. I am truly grateful for donations. 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And if you're listening on a public radio station, please support them as well. We will conclude with NHK Japan. The Japanese Prime Minister spoke with the Iranian President on the Hormuz situation and the Houthi vessel attacks in Yemen. Trump wrote an executive order placing a new 15% tariff on polysilicon products such as solar panels. Ukraine continues to attack oil refineries in Russia, with subsequent unburned carbon pouring into the atmosphere, along with human collateral deaths. NHK Japan.
9: Japanese Prime Minister Takayuki Sanae has spoken by phone with Iranian President Masoud Pezeshkian. The leaders talked as Iran and Oman discuss an alternative shipping route through the Strait of Hormuz. The conversation on Wednesday lasted about 20 minutes. Takayuki says she stressed the need to calm the situation around the strait as soon as possible.
10: Regarding the strait, I emphasize the importance of free and safe navigation without additional costs. I also urge the president to hold thorough discussion with countries that use the waterway and the wider international community.
9: Takayuki says she also conveyed her concern over the situation of the Bab al-Mandeb Strait off Yemen. Iran-backed Houthi rebels in Yemen recently attacked a vessel there, killing six people. Takayuki asked Pezeshkian to urge the Houthis to exercise self-restraint. The Iranian president briefed Takayuki about the current state of talks with Oman over the Strait of Hormuz and the outlook for the issue. He also reportedly explained Iran has been working to resolve issues over the Bab al-Mandeb Strait while continuing dialogue with Saudi Arabia. U.S. President Donald Trump is again turning up the tariffs, this time targeting imports of a crucial raw material used in chips and solar panels. The 15% duty will be charged on polysilicon and its derivatives, whose primary producer is China. The White House says Trump's proclamation, signed Thursday, is based on an investigation under Section 232 of the Trade Expansion Act. Price floors will also be set on imports of polysilicon and materials made from it. The measures go into effect on December 4th. The U.S. claims polysilicon and its derivative products have been imported in quantities that could threaten the country's national security. Polysilicon is an ultra-pure form of silicon used in making semiconductors and solar panels. The U.S. think tank, the Center for Strategic and International Studies, notes China produced about 90% of the world's polysilicon products as of 2024. It also dominated the solar panel supply chain.
11: 13 people have been reported killed in Russia and more than 30 injured amid Ukrainian drone attacks on petroleum facilities. The mayor of Nizhnykamsk, a city in Russia's Tatarstan Republic, wrote on social media that the casualties occurred when Ukrainian drones hit industrial facilities and residential areas on Monday. The 13 dead include a child. The general staff of the Ukrainian Armed Forces said in an online post it struck an oil refinery in Nizhnykamsk in a bid to weaken Russia's military capabilities. It claimed the facility caught fire and officials are assessing the extent of the damage. Ukraine's attacks on Russian petroleum facilities appear aimed at disrupting the country's oil revenue and fostering weariness over the conflict among the Russian population. Meanwhile, authorities in Ukraine's eastern Dnipropetrovsk region reported that the area suffered a strike by Russian drones and other weapons. They said the attacks killed one person, injured three, and caused damage to houses and infrastructure.
1: 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They're now heard at 10 p.m. Pacific Daylight Time at 11735 or on the web at www.nhk.or.jp. 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The Shortwave Report, which is now in its 31st year of production, remains free to rebroadcast upon notification. A few months ago, the Shortwave Report celebrated having been on the air for 30 years without a break. 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I'm your host and producer, Dan Roberts. 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
1: Mami, mami, ¿me puedo sentar en el asiento de delante solo por...
2: Coming up on the Children's Hour, we're going to learn about one of the most ancient animals to live on Earth. And it is still alive today, lungfish. Our guest, Dr. Irina Salinas, studies lungfish at the University of New Mexico's Department of Biology. She'll explain to us what lungfish are and how they can survive both in the water and on land for years. Lungfish breathe outside the water and they surround themselves in a cocoon when they're on the land. Dr. Salinas has studied that cocoon and its amazing properties. We can't wait to share with you today on the Children's Hour. 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

0: That's Green Chili Jam Band right here on the Children's Hour, an oldie but goodie. I'm Katie Stone, and we're just so happy to be with all of you out in listener land, everyone here on Zoom, and everyone here at the Outpost Performance Space. Hello to our crew.
1: Hello.
0: And who's with us today?
2: Hi, it's Beth.
3: Hello, it's Amadeus.
4: Hi, it's Lily Mae.
5: Hi, it's Daniel.
6: Hi, it's Max.
0: It's so great you all are here today. Thank you so much. Well, we have a show about something I know very little about, lungfish. Now, to me, this sounds like a fish that just looks like a lung. Is that what we're going to learn about? I'm looking over at Amadeus because he's our wild animal expert here. You do know about lungfish, Amadeus?
3: I know a little bit about them. I volunteer at a museum here in Albuquerque that has a lungfish, and they don't look exactly like lungs, so I think the name is for a different reason, which I'm sure we'll find out about today.
0: I don't even think I've seen the lungfish.
6: I have.
0: You have, Max. I bet you know a lot about lungfish.
6: I know something about lungfish that my mom told me about.
0: Ooh, well, we're going to find out. Your mom is with us today, Dr. Irina Salinas, and she is a professor of biology at the University of New Mexico, and her specialty is lungfish. And from what I understand, she has some really interesting information to share with us about lungfish today on the Children's Hour. And by the end of the show, we are all going to know a lot more about these incredibly unique creatures. We've also got a book review of the latest in the Goodnight Stories for Rebel Girls series by our kids crew member Nina. This is Bird Song and Eco Wonder right here on the Children's Hour.

0: You're listening to the Children's Hour. I'm Katie Stone. With us today on the show is Dr. Irina Salinas. She is at the University of New Mexico in the Department of Biology. Welcome to the Children's Hour.
1: Hi, thank you for having me.
0: We're so happy you're here. Your expertise is lungfish, and we realized we don't really know anything about them. So I'll let Amadeus ask our first question.
2: What are lungfish, and where do they get their name from?
1: So lungfish are what we call sarcopterygian fish, and they are called lungfish because they actually breathe their oxygen from the air. So they have this dual mode of living where they live in the water and they can take a little bit of oxygen from the water, but they are obligate air breathers. So they must come to the surface and gulp air, force the air into the lungs, and that's how they basically live.
0: You mean like a whale? They like come up and do they spout like a whale does too?
3: No.
1: No, but they are almost like a frog. If you guys have ever seen frogs breathing where they swallow the air, that's how they push it in.
0: Interesting. Yeah, Beth.
3: Where do lungfish live?
1: Oh, that's a great question. So there are three genera of lungfish. There is the Australian lungfish, which is one genus. There's South American lungfish. And then, of course, the African lungfish, which are the ones we study in my lab. And I'll tell you in a minute why we specifically work with the African lungfish and not the other ones.
0: Daniel, let me come to you.
4: What do the lungfish eat?
1: Well, we think that they're pretty omnivorous, so they eat a variety of things, mostly a little bit towards carnivores. So in the lab, we feed them worms, but you can also feed them pellets. I've even seen a whole mouse in a kind of like the style of a snake eating a whole mouse. Lungfish can also take a big prey like that because they can grow really big. They live up to 40 years and they can get as large as like 2 meters long, and they're really wide, so their mouth can be quite big.
3: What do you think are lungfish's farthest relatives?
1: That's a great question, and that's one of the reasons why I chose to work with them when I moved here to Albuquerque, because they are the closest living taxon to all tetrapods. Do you know what a tetrapod is?
3: No.
1: Anyone?
5: No.
1: Tetra means four, and pod means leg. So these are four-legged animals.
0: Wait, like dogs, cats, like anything with four legs?
1: Yeah. So the first tetrapods are amphibians, and the closest animals to all tetrapods are lungfish. So you think that they are like fish, but they are more close to us than what you can even think.
0: Wow.
2: Speaking of their legs, I've seen that lungfish have some really thin fins comparatively to other fishes. I would think that that makes them a lot slower in the water. So why do they have such thin fins?
1: Great question. So when you remember your very first question, what you asked me what they are, and I said they are sarcopterygian fish. Sarcopterygian is a fancy word to mean lobed fin fish. So this is telling you that their limbs are very different from normal fish. And this is because they are like legs. There's a credible group who study locomotion of lungfish, and they show that those fins are acting as legs. They just use them to lift their body up off the bottom.
0: Wow. They breathe air. Do they walk on land or do they just walk on the bottom of the water?
1: So they walk at the bottom of the substrate when they are in the swimming form. But another really cool thing, and that's why I study the African lungfish, is they can live on land.
0: What? A fish that lives on land?
1: Mm-hmm.
3: That's something that I want to tell about.
0: Yeah, tell us about it, Max.
3: So what my mom told me is that how it protects itself from predators when it lives on land and when there's no water, it has like this weird cape on it of venom. So
0: like a cape of venom is on the lungfish when it's on land?
3: And then the predators can stop it from eating it when it's on land.
1: What Max was referring to when he said cape is what we call the cocoon. So lungfish live inside cocoons when they are outside the water, and this is how they survive what we call the estivation period. So estivation happens every year in Africa when there's no food and no water. There's the dry season. These animals don't die. What they do is that they start to secrete this mucus cocoon, and the mucus cocoon forms this case that protects the animals from desiccation.
0: You mean like lungfish who are on land, there hasn't been rain, they're still alive in their little cocoon. Do they breathe? How do they breathe in there?
1: Yeah, they do breathe. They have a little hole that they left. So these cocoons, they bury themselves in the mud. They make the cocoon and they leave this little hole that communicates the cocoon with the surface of the mud.
0: Wow.
3: They kind of do eat because they have like this weird stuff on their back. It's like, I don't know.
1: Lipids? A fat?
3: On their tail, and then they can eat a little bit to get some energy from it.
1: They have a fat deposit on the tail that they build up while they are still eating in fresh water. And when the hard times come, they can just basically use up the energy that they have stored in that piece of tissue in their tail, like Max just said.
0: So are they super skinny after this period?
1: Yeah, they lose a little bit of weight, but they lower their metabolism so much. So this estivation period, you kind of like think of the same as like hibernation, right? That state is what we call torpor. It's not full torpor because they are quickly able to reactivate their metabolism when water comes back. They're basically almost spending no energy, and they do eat up their own tissues. And I'll talk a little bit more about that if you guys are interested.
0: Yeah, we are. What are you talking about?
1: So these animals have incredible ability to destroy their tissues and regenerate their tissues.
0: You mean like their tissues being like their body, like their skin,
1: their guts,
0: and all that?
1: Their kidneys, their skin. They are basically the masters of destroying themselves. It's almost like what we call self-inflicted damage. And I give you an example. When we investigated and discovered how the cocoon is formed in the skin, the cocoon is basically formed by layer after layer after layer of the skin that gets shed by the animal. And to do that, they need to hurt themselves. The skin becomes inflamed. And that inflammation is what makes the one layer of skin to leave the animal and form the first layer of the cocoon. And then they have these amazing stem cells that are able to make the next layer. And the cocoon gets thicker and thicker the longer they are estivating.
0: Wow. So we are learning about lungfish on the Children's Hour. And we're going to be back with Dr. Salinas from the University of New Mexico's biology department. She is an expert in lungfish.

0: and now to be said in one long fish breath. Jellyfish the jellyfish, he's sweeter than the utter fish. He's in the Sandwich Islands searching for a peanut butter fish. The blowfish, oh the blowfish, blowing candles out excites that fish. He'd like to go to birthday parties, but no one invites that fish. The hermit crab, he's such a pinchy grabby fish. He lives alone beneath the stone, that's why he's such a grabby fish. The bluefish and the redfish fish, they're looking for the right fish to help them make the stars and stripes, but they can't find a whitefish fish. The flying fish, he's wiser than the crying fish. He flies above the fishermen, so he won't be a frying fish. The tuna fish, the toony fish, her name is Juicy Lucy Fish, says when I'm hooked, let me get cooked, don't turn me into sushi fish. There's muddy fish, there's messy fish, there's scare you half to deathy fish. I'll tell you more about fishy fish, but I'm all out of breathy fish.
1: 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In the background, Blue Dot Sessions. Fish Breath with Shel Silverstein, performed by Pat Daly, from a release called Underwater Land. And before that, Artichoke from 26 Animals with Lungfish. We're learning about lungfish today on the Children's Hour with Dr. Irina Salinas from the University of New Mexico's Biology Department.
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to Mama Fishy, or you will get lost. 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The three little fishies went off on a spree, and they swam right out to the sea.

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We'll swim in the sea till the day is done. They swam and they swam, and it was a lark, till all of a sudden, they met a shark. Help, cried the little fishies, gee, look at all the whales. And quick as they could, they turned on their tails, and back to the pool in the meadow they swam, and they swam and they swam back over the dam.

0: From a child celebration of silliest songs put to Mayo collection, that's Shelley Duvall, an oldie but goodie, Three Little Fishies. You're listening to the Children's Hour, and today on the show, we're learning about lungfish, these amazing fish that can live even though there's no water. They don't have gills. They breathe, kind of like frogs. We're here today with Dr. Irina Salinas. She is from the University of New Mexico's Department of Biology, and she is an expert in lungfish. Let's go to Beth.
1: How old are lungfish?
2: So we think, and this is from the fossil record, these animals seem to have been around for about 400 million years, so they are very
0: old. Whoa, 400 million years. I just want to pause here and think about what was happening on planet Earth 400 million years ago. That's like early dinosaurs. Is that even before dinosaurs?
3: That I believe that is a little before dinosaurs.
2: Mm-hmm.
0: Whoa, so they predate dinosaurs. They survived when dinosaurs did not. Why?
2: I mean, they can stay in the water, I guess, so that's one thing. Another thing that we haven't talked about, and this is, of course, why we study them, is that they have the largest genome that has ever been sequenced on the planet.
0: Whoa. The largest genome ever sequenced on the planet is a lungfish?
2: The biggest, by far. So it's 30 times the size of the human genome. So one of the theories, of course, is that because they live in water and land, they need to encode for every single metabolic pathway that allows you to live in water and allows you to live in land. But I think there's a lot more to that. The genome was only recently sequenced about a year and a half ago, and there's still a lot of research to be done to understand why they have such large genomes.
0: Let's go to Thaniel.
4: The lungfish has been around a long time. Why didn't more fish also develop lungs like the lungfish?
2: That's a great question. So there are many fish that have developed lungs. This is what we call convergent evolution, because this acquisition of lung or air breathing in fish has been acquired multiple times during evolution. So some fish can breathe air by adapting their swim bladder to becoming an air breathing organ. Some fish can breathe air by adapting their gut. Lungfish build these lungs or develop these lungs that are very different from ours in terms of the tissue they come from, but they're also very different from the examples I just gave you, like the eels and others where they use their swim bladders or other guts.
1: How are the lungfish going to survive if there are lots of dirty trash all around them?
0: Pollution, climate change. It seems like 400 million years, maybe they have a gene to adapt to all of these things.
2: That's a very good question, Max. Do you guys remember how I told you that there's Australian lungfish and South American lungfish and African lungfish? The Australian lungfish, they are obligate water breathers, so they need to breathe from the water. And those are the ones that are extremely endangered, because in Australia, all of the rivers are very polluted, as you can imagine, and they also have a lot of issues with trout. And so the Australian lungfish have suffered a lot from the degradation of environmental quality. And I don't think we have reports in Africa about this, but they definitely live in heavily polluted regions, Max, like Lake Victoria. Fortunately, we don't have any data that is tracking populations and abundance and impacts of human activity.
0: So it sounds like plenty of room for new biologists to study lungfish and learn a lot of new information that's just unknown about lungfish. So I'd really like to ask you, Dr. Salinas, about your cutting-edge research you're doing regarding this cocoon that the lungfish build around themselves so that they can survive outside of water. What have you learned about that cocoon?
2: This is one of the things that has made me the happiest as a scientist. You know, I told you before how the cocoon has been known for a long time to protect the lungfish once they are outside of the water from desiccation. So everybody knew about that kind of physiological function, but I am an immunologist, which I haven't told you yet.
0: An immunologist, what is that?
2: So I'm a scientist who investigates the immune system of animals, so how we defend ourselves from pathogens like bacteria, viruses, parasites, fungi that are pathogens, right? So for me, Lungfish was like the dream project because it had all of this interesting biology. And we were, of course, really curious to ask the question, how do these animals survive outside the water for so long when they can't move, when they can't escape from any danger? So they must have superpowers, right? And we immediately thought that those superpowers were in that cocoon that I told you about.
0: Are they?
2: Yeah.
0: What's in the cocoon? So in other words, if they get bit by something but not killed, they'll still survive.
2: We don't know about predators yet. I'll tell you what we know. So the first thing that we have discovered is that the cocoon is not just a way for them to prevent water loss, but it's actually some sort of like external or extracorporeal immune organ. So what we discovered in my lab last year is that the immune cells, so the cells in your body that are responsible for attacking microbes when you get infected, thousands, millions of them go to the skin as soon as the animal leaves the water and goes on land and go into the cocoon. And now you have these immune cells that are wrapping the body of the lungfish, and they are there trapping bacteria so the bacteria cannot penetrate and infect the body of the animal.
0: Oh, so like the bacteria will try to come in, but the cocoon acts like a shield for its immune system. So it's actually trapping bad viruses. Yeah, Max.
1: How hard is a cocoon? And what if a rock that was really heavy fell down on it?
2: So the cocoon is actually pretty brittle. So that's why most of the time they're under the mud, so you don't have things falling on them. But remember, this cocoon keeps being made over and over by layer after layer. So if some layer gets damaged, this animal will be able to make another layer.
0: So it just keeps making the layers even while it's laying there for 5 years on the side of the river or whatever.
2: Yeah, so we have only studied within a few weeks of doing this. So we don't really know what's going to happen when we have them in estivation for a long time. We hope to answer this question really soon because I'm going to Africa next August to sample lungfish from the wild. And there they will be going into the dry season early May. And so by the time I get there late August, there will be at least 4 months into the cocoon. And then I'm going to study the cocoon and see if what we found in the lab is actually the exact same thing that is happening in the wild.
0: Wow. That is fascinating. Dr. Irina Salinas is from the University of New Mexico's Department of Biology. And we're learning about lungfish. This is Jim Stoltz right here on the Children's Hour.
5: It's clear and cold in the mountain stream. There's a flash of a fin and a shiny gleam. I said, oh, that's

This is Nina from the Children's Hour with a book report on Good Night Stories for Rebel Girls, forward by Bundy Arwin, published by Rebel Girls. Good Night Stories for Rebel Girls is a heartening array of stories about the young change makers today, the people who are sculpting our future. This book consists of more well-known women such as Zendaya, Billie Eilish, Taylor Swift, Bundy Arwin, and Greta Thunberg, as well as many you may not know. This book also incorporates sports players, activists, entrepreneurs, conservationists, musicians, and much more. In each of these profiles, there's a portrait of the changemaker who the page is dedicated to, drawn by talented and young draftsmen. This profile also has sections on what led to their genius ideas and or motivations. All in all, this book is an amazing and inspiring book for all ages. I give this book a 4 out of 5. From the Children's Hour, this is Nina, and the book is Good Night Stories for Rebel Girls, published by Rebel Girls.

0: world.
1: If Girls Rule the World is Joni Leeds from her release called All the Ladies. And before that, you heard Nina from our crew giving a review of the Rebel Girls Goodnight Stories Volume 6 on Young Changemakers. And in the background of that was Poddington Bear. Fish was before that by Milkshake. In the background, you're hearing Wookiefoot. You're listening to the Children's Hour. Dr. Irina Salinas is coming back right after the break with more about lungfish. We've posted pictures and links and so much more to childrenshour.org. Look for this episode, Lungfish.
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0: Picture This, You're a Fish is Earthworm Ensemble right here on the Children's Hour. We're talking with Dr. Irina Salinas from the University of New Mexico's Department of Biology about lungfish.
1: So in evolution, when animals have been around for 400 million years or 300 million years, they tend to change quite a bit. But I've heard that lungfish have remained almost unchanged from their beginning of their existence to where they are now. So why is that?
2: I think for evolution to happen, you have to have quite a lot of diversity to begin with, right? You need to have diversity of genes to select. And I think because there has been so few species and perhaps, you know, not that many, the populations are not that big, that could be one of the reasons. Another one is that perhaps dissolution or living in both water and land, you know, it required this, you know, suite of genes and suite of pathways to be encoded, and perhaps you cannot deviate much more from that to be successful under such extreme conditions. But that is a very good question.
0: And maybe it's just like a winning formula. Mm-hmm. Like maybe there's no reason to change much because it's such a successful adaptation to so many different climates and so many different situations. Max?
3: Can the lungfish resist the light a lot?
2: That's a great question. Remember now, UV light. UV light is dangerous, right?
0: Like it's what makes us sunburned.
2: Exactly. And these animals are in the water where UV light is usually not a problem because it gets absorbed as it goes through the water column. But as soon as the water starts to go away and they start to form the cocoon, they are exposed to UV. We identify quite a lot of factors that would be protecting the animal in the cocoon. So when we look at the cocoon and we compare the, what's in the cocoon versus what's in just the mucus when they're swimming in the water, that cocoon did have a lot of anti-cancer genes, cancer molecules, UV protectant molecules. So that is really interesting.
0: Wow. You're talking about anti-cancer genes and this incredible cocoon. It's like a sunscreen. It's like an antibacterial. It's like an antiviral. It's anti-cancer. Is there an application? Could it be used for people trying to recover from cancer? Is there any medical way that this cocoon could be imitated for humans to somehow help us?
2: Yeah, so we are thinking of at least two lines of application. The first one is that antimicrobial function that I told you. So it can trap the bacteria. We found all of these molecules called antimicrobial peptides that are expressed in the skin and they are found in the cocoon. And we still don't know, but those antimicrobial peptides are great alternatives to antibiotics. And we can test them against any human pathogen you can imagine to see if they can kill bugs that are important for human health. So that's one thing.
0: That's huge.
2: Yeah. And then the second application, which we haven't talked about, is this ability, like I told you, to damage their skin or their gut or any of their organs and then regenerate. And tissue regeneration is a huge problem for humans because we are not able to regenerate our tissues once we become adults. So one of the things that we are really excited about is these stem cells that we have found in the skin of lungfish. It has these massive amounts of cells that look like our embryonic cells that can make any cell type. And that layer is like a carpet of stem cells in the skin of lungfish, is able to regenerate the skin again when the water comes back, right? So imagine now you are in the dry season, rain starts to fall, the animal senses that it's raining again, and soon there's going to be enough water for the animal to swim again. It's going to build up a whole new skin that looks like the skin that was before and is identical to the one that was before. There's no scar tissue there.
0: Wow.
2: And that's what we really want to understand in my lab so that we can unlock those superpowers of these stem cells and apply them to organ and tissue repair in humans.
0: That's amazing. Stem cells. We're talking lungfish with Dr. Irina Salinas from the University of New Mexico's biology department. Yeah, Daniel.
4: Will lungfish have some of the best regenerative abilities in the world?
2: I think so. It hasn't been well studied. What has been studied is similar to like lizards and axolotls, where you can clip the fins. If you clip those, they will grow again. So that has been studied, and that is what we call blastema formation. So they form this kind of little apical group of cells that will regrow the limb. But we are the only ones who have seen it from this other physiological perspective, which is what happens every season during the estivation period. Because, like I said, they destroy kidneys, gut, skin.
0: So they just totally regenerate every single organ in their body in that year that they're hibernating.
2: Yep. And they need to do it, let's say, if you live 30 years, you're doing it for 30 years of your life. And so this tells us the fact that they can live for 30 years is that aging is not really impacting the ability for them to regenerate. They are successful at regenerating even when they get old. But we believe that these are the best animals where we can study regeneration. Yeah. Great question.
0: That is amazing.
3: What if the lungfish swallowed like something kind of sharp whilst it was swimming? What would happen?
2: So that's a good idea, because that's just a model for tissue damage, right? You will, let's say, hurt your throat, your gut, it will get a rip in there, and these animals have stem cells there, so they will be able to regrow it. It's a similar capacity to just repair any tissue.
0: That's amazing. They're almost indestructible.
2: Mm-hmm.
0: That is amazing. Maybe our next superheroes should all look like lungfish.
2: I agree.
0: We've got pictures posted at childrenshour.org. Look for this episode, Lungfish. Dr. Irina Salinas from the University of New Mexico School of Biology, an immunologist and a biologist, thank you so much for being with us on the Children's Hour.
2: Thank you for having me. It was such a pleasure. So much fun. Thank you, guys.
0: Thank you. This is Trout Fishing in America, right here on the Children's Hour.

swim backwards in the sky is trout fishing in America from their kids' CD, Chicken Joe Forgets Something Important. In the background, Robert Farmer. You're listening to the Children's Hour. Today, we've been learning about lungfish. And our guest, Dr. Salinas, gave us some great photos and a video from her lab. You can see all of that at childrenshour.org. Look for this episode, Lungfish. And while you're at our website, you'll find that we've redone it. It's brand new. 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All of that information is at childrenshour.org. We've got time for one more. We're going to go out with an oldie but goodie. This is coming off of a release called The Best of Taj Mahal. This is the Fishin' Blues song. Thanks for listening to the Children's Hour. We'll catch you next time.

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not all right. Welcome back, folks. Good morning. Happy Saturday. Woo! Let's do this, man. Another beautiful Saturday. Come on, rise and shine. Let's do this. Thank you for tuning in. This is your host, Jimmy Sanchez, on the Jimmy Sanchez Show's Live and Uncut here out of KPCA LP Petaluma, California, 103.3 FM. Like I said, at a little Petaluma. Yes, yes, that's where all the magic happens. Anyway, folks, thank you for tuning back in to our show, the Jimmy Sanchez Show, from 9 a.m. to 11 a.m. every Saturday morning, unless I got other things to do, and you'll probably hear some type of pre-recorded show of mine, you know, something from the archives. But anyway, I hope it's still good. Hey, I'm back, live and uncut, and ready to rock and roll hoochie-coo with you guys. Yeah, let's bring love and unity through music, because I am your international player of song. That's what I do here. I bring us together through song. Let the division and the animosity and all the hurt go. Take what you need and leave the rest behind, right, folks? That's what we need to do. That's what we should do. You know, let it all go. Don't fall trapped to all this nonsense of division that's out there right now, that's been out there for the last 10 years or so. Come on, man. Unite, not divide. Anywho, enough of that kumbaya stuff. Okay, so what are we doing today, folks? We are going to celebrate another part of the world that I've never been to, obviously. But why not through music? Let's travel there through song, melody, and love. You know, a good beat. You know, something that's going to make us shake our nalgas, you know, make us want to get up and do our magic, start our day, you know. So thank you for listening to me, or bringing me into your hearts, your homes, your cars, your ears, however you're listening to this madness. I appreciate you mucho, mucho, mucho. So folks, where am I going? Let's spin the globe. And where we land, nobody knows. All right. Okay. It's not very specific, so it's not an actual country. It's a continent. Yes. We landed on the African continent. Wow. Africa. Okay. So we know at least most of us, at least not me, I don't speak their languages, because there's several languages there. I think there's like 50 plus countries. You know, it's funny, as a kid, I thought Africa was a country and the rest of the parts were just states, just like America. Huh. There you go. That's how much I pay attention to school. I wasn't really a good student, but here I am doing this. Go figure. Anyway, yes, we are in Africa today. Yes, this morning we're going to be celebrating their beats, their melodies, and their song. Again, we don't have to actually understand the lyrics. Just feel the beat, man. Feel the vibe. That's what it's all about. You know, unity through music. Come on now. You guys ready? You guys ready to rock and roll hoochie-coo and make it all happen once again? Again, you could always tune in to the Jimmy Sanchez Show every Saturday morning from 9 a.m. to 11 a.m. on KPCA.FM, 103.3 FM. And here we go, folks. First one, I'll let you know who it is. The title of the song is Yeki Yeki by Mori Kante. Kante. Huh. Sounds good to me. Let's go.

Come on, how are you not digging this, man? This is good. I'm really digging it, man. Let's keep going, all right? Let's not stop. Let's keep rock and rolling in Hoochie Coo with this African love.

What a beautiful song. I love that. God, that was good. Anyhow, the next song I'm going to play, it's titled Pata Pata, which in Spanish, it means foot, foot, like your feet. So I was kind of like trying to figure out what that actually means in African. But anyways, Pata Pata means touch, touch. There you go. So now you know. Knowing is half the battle. G.I. Joe, B-words. Let's keep on going. Pata Pata.

All right, all right. Welcome back, folks. And hey, good morning. If you just tuned in, we're tuning in to Africa. That's where we landed today. Not a specific country, but the continent. So we're playing a bunch of African love. Yes, nothing but good stuff, you know. So go out there, wake up, have your coffee, and shake your nalgas. Hey, listen, by the way, this is Jimmy, your host on the Jimmy Sanchez Show, and you're listening to Free Range Radio on KPCA FM 103.3 Petaluma. Yeah, let me get that out of the way. So, so as you already know, it's the bottom of the first hour, and I got to do some business. I got to keep the lights on and keep this guy spreading love through song. 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Or give us a call at 707-773-3190, 707-773-3190, and let them know that Jimmy sent you, and drop what you can, give what you can. I mean, seriously, anything will do. We appreciate you, as I appreciate you every Saturday morning. So thank you. And also, if you want to know what I've been playing on my show, go to spinitron.com. 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And you could look at the playlist and see what I played, in case you're curious of what the artists and the titles of this music are, because obviously I don't announce it on my show. I figured I'd get you involved. And also, if you want to drop me a line, let me know what's crack-a-lackin', you could drop me an email at thejimmysanchezshow@gmail.com. Again, that's thejimmysanchezshow@gmail.com. And let me know how I'm doing, good or bad. It's all good. I don't care. I just want to do better for you. It's not about perfection. It's about progress. Yeah, that's what I'm talking about. And by the way, I want to give a big old shout-out again to Bobby at Reno, Nevada. That's the only person that's actually paying attention to the show, I think, or even listening. Bobby, you out there? Thank you. They guessed the actual double play of last week. And what is double play, folks? So I was doing France last week, and we played a bunch of French artists and bands and music and whatnot. And I played an artist twice during my show. And that was Daft Punk, and the songs were Around the World and Let's Get Lucky or Get Lucky. I don't know. God, look at me, man. I'm so unorganized. But that's okay, though. Good or bad, it's good, man. It don't matter. So today we are not going to do the double play, because it was really hard to find artists throughout the 50-plus countries of Africa. And anyhow, I tried to get the best I could and what I thought was good. So I hope you're enjoying the show. And let me just stop babbling and let's go. Rock and roll hoochie coo.

Hola, folks. 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

All right, man. Welcome back. Good morning, folks. If you guys just tuned in, as you know, on this show, on the Jimmy Sanchez Show, every Saturday morning from 9 to 11, we celebrate diversity through traveling all over the world, all over the globe, and listening to different types of music from different countries, continents, and whatnot. And today, we are dedicating this two-hour show to Africa, the continent of Africa. So these are not just from a specific country, one of their many 50-plus countries in Africa, but specifically just the continent itself and celebrating the people, their music, some of their culture, and only that, but just listening to those beautiful beats. And if we knew the lyrics, I'm pretty sure they'd be wonderful as well. And if you do understand the language and you're out there listening, well, I'm sure you're enjoying it. So anyway, this is Jimmy on the Jimmy Sanchez Show, and you are listening to KPCA FM 103.3 Petaluma, the sound of the SLU. So yes, it's the top of the hours, folks, and we got one more hour to go of this beautiful nonsense of mine. But as you already know, it's time to rock and roll and hoochie coo. So if you ever want to know what I'm playing on this show, because I rarely ever give out the artist or the title of the songs, you can go on spinitron.com. That is spinitron.com. And look up KPCA and the date and time of my show, which is the Jimmy Sanchez Show, and find out what artists or songs I played for the day. And there's also the archives ones for every other Saturday that I played here for the last few months. And if you want to drop me a line, you could always email me at thejimmysanchezshow@gmail.com. 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And let me know whether I'm doing good or bad, because it doesn't matter. Good or bad, it's good. It always is. So, yes, that was Zombie by Fela Kuti, I believe. And we're going to continue with the next song by Calm Down. Yes, Calm Down, folks. I'll Stop Talking by Rima. So there you go, folks. Calm Down by Rima is next. And I hope you're enjoying the show, folks, because this is really good. I'm really digging the beats and all that other stuff. It's good stuff. Keep listening. Calm Down by Rima.

was cute, sweet mamas. Anyway, welcome back, folks. This is Jimmy, your host on the Jimmy Sanchez Show, and you are listening to KPCA-FM 103.3 Petaluma Free Range Radio. And as you know, it's the bottom of the hour, so I've got to do some business. But again, before I do, let me get out some shout-outs to my people out there. Man, because we are in this together, folks. So my folks down in Southern California, Downey, Southgate, Long Beach, San Diego, apparently, also in Norco. Hey, folks, what up? Chris, Lou Dog, what's cracking, man? Love you guys. My homegirl out of Stockton, Brenda, I hope you're listening. I know you're not a big fan of this different languages, but enjoy the music. It's all about the music and the beats anyways. Also, my folks out there in the South Bay, East Bay, North Bay, was cracking. My people at San Quentin State Prison, not just the staff, but also the inmates. What's happening, people? Hope you guys are enjoying this tribute to Africa. And my people out there in Sacramento, Eric, what's happening, man? Thank you for listening. And of course, the only person that actually plays double play, what's up, Bobby out of Reno, Nevada? What's cracking? And of course, can't leave out Little Petaluma, the east side, the west side. Love you all, and my people out there at Rooster Run Golf Course, what's happening? Much love. Thank you for listening. So let's get down to it, folks. Let's go. Business time. Digging deep into your pockets. Petaluma Community Access Incorporated was founded in 1996 as a nonprofit member organization. 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It's all about unity, solidarity, forget division. And let's keep going, folks. Nothing but love for you.

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I totally screwed up. I said earlier in the last hour that we weren't playing double play. And what is double play is basically when I play an artist or a band twice in our show and you give me an email at thejimmysanchezshow@gmail.com. 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And let me know that you've been listening and you can actually get a shout out on the following Saturday. But anyhow, we are going to do it. I just realized I am playing an artist, a band, twice. So if you were listening, let me know. Send me an email. And let's keep going.

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Anyhow, this is Jimmy, your host on the Jimmy Sanchez Show, and you're listening to KPCA-FM 103.3 Petaluma, the sound of the slough.

That's right, man. There you go, folks. Another great show, another great continent or country, another great culture, music. Man, this is Jimmy Sanchez on the Jimmy Sanchez Show on KPCA Petaluma in Petaluma, California, 103.3 FM. Your international player of song, bringing unity, solidarity versus hate. Nothing but love for you, babies. That's all I got. So thank you for listening, folks. I hope you enjoyed the show. Let's do it again next week. And again, we did play the double play. So again, Bobby, if you're listening, which I know you are, and you're probably the only one that's going to care to do this, but thank you for doing it. But yeah, I did play an artist or a band twice. Just didn't realize I did. Okay, well, there you go. That's how much attention I pay to... you know what I mean. Anyway, again, folks, thank you. Join me next Saturday. Who knows what I'm going to do, because I don't. I never do. But we'll spin that globe and see where we go. But much love, nothing but love. This is your international player of song, Jimmy Sanchez, signing off and letting go and... sending you a bunch of hugs and kisses.

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1: That could make a change for better.

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artists are living in the future and that we're problem solvers and solution bringers. And I believe that people walked away lifted with

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What do Dolly Parton, Harry Belafonte, Mary Wells, Francois Hardy, and the Kinks have in common? 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

Happy Saturday, everybody. This is your host, Tim Gahagan, with the Side Guy Show, KPCALP, Petaluma, California, 103.3 FM, or hopefully, if you're tuned in via the old school radio, that's cool, but I know we also stream at kpca.fm, so if you're out there and you're listening, thank you. Glad to have you for 2 hours. Perfect song to start 2 hours of Andy Newmark, session drummer. Had to start that. It takes me right back to my smoky basement. Little Gary Wright, and we'll spin some more Gary maybe later, probably coming up in this next segment actually. But today's show is focusing on Andy Newmark, awesome session drummer, 70s, 80s, 90s, and we've got plenty of stuff to showcase Andy's groove, a little funky pop, a lot of some good pop hits, and some other stuff obviously we'll throw in there as well. But yeah, that's Gary Wright, Dreamweaver, from his debut record. Something I learned about Gary that I didn't know is that he did play on George Harrison's All Things Must Pass. So maybe Gary Wright has a Side Guy Show coming up featuring him and some of the stuff that he's done. I just remember Gary from a band called Spooky Tooth and then got out on his own. All synthesizers. I remember actually seeing that song on TV and looking at the band, and the drummer was the only non-synthesizer. There was like four guys playing keyboard, standing up, and then a drummer. And I don't know if that was Andy on that video or on that. I'd have to do a little digging, but I'm curious to find that out there in the Ethernet somewhere. So Andy's first big break was working with Carly Simon and the song Anticipation. I'm going to spin here right now for you. So strap in. We've got 2 hours of cool grooves from provided by Mr. Andy Newmark, and I'm looking forward to listening to the stuff that I put together. So right on. Enjoy your Saturday.

Some more Gary Wright there. Can't Find a Judge off Dreamweaver. 1974, I believe. I might be off on that. So that was, again, Gary Wright. So Andy Newmark, drummer, showcased today on the Side Guy Show. In front of that, of course, Sly and the Family Stone, two tracks off of Fresh, 1972. If You Want Me to Stay, and Thankful and Thoughtful. So Andy was the third drummer, I believe, in the succession of drummers in Sly's band. And what's cool about that record and some of the other records, I know there's a riot going on, he incorporates the little drum machine action. And, you know, I know it's a drum machine, but, you know, I hear those little foxtrot grooves. I just think of, you know, those old Wurlitzers that were in my friend's parents' living room. And that was the only thing I knew how to do as far as playing any kind of organ, was to push those buttons to change it from the bossa nova to the foxtrot to the Beguine. Anyway, I didn't, those very exotic beats. And we started off, of course, with classic air drums there with Anticipation, Carly Simon, Andy's fills. You know, all due respect to Carly and the songwriters and everything. That's a great, I think those drums make the song. So, but I'm partial. I'm a drummer. Also, Larry Graham obviously featured some really funky as you can possibly be on the Sly Stone stuff. So I'm going to spend some here, George Harrison. But first, I need to tell you that beginning on Thursday, April 2nd, tune into What's Happening. So obviously, every Thursday, tune into What's Happening Petaluma to plan your weekend. Every Thursday from 4:30 to 5 p.m., co-hosts Michael and Andy will discuss who to see and what to do in Petaluma. Everything from theater, exhibits, gallery openings, nonprofit events, and of course concerts and music, because there's a lot of music happening around Petaluma. I have to give props to the people that live in this area to come out and support live music. I should get an apartment here, because it seems like I'm down here 2-3 times a week. Thank goodness that the smart train now travels and drops me off right downtown. So that's What's Happening Petaluma here on KPCA 103.3 FM. So we're going to do maybe a little Beatles cross-section stuff here with some George Harrison, and might dovetail that into some John Lennon. So Andy got to play with one half of the Beatles. And he probably has crossed paths with the other two, I'm sure, as well, because anybody like Andy has a lot of... A lot of names in that Rolodex, I'm sure. So, all right. So let's get back into some music here with something off of George Harrison's Dark Horse.

Little Bob James right here, cover of One Mint Julep with Andy Newmark playing some drums. But I'm going to talk over that and tell you what you just heard. That was a little James Taylor with Angry Blues off of Gorilla. In front of that, we had the great Carole King, Jazzman off Wraparound Joy, 1974, featuring sideman extraordinaire Tom Scott on that blazing saxophone solo there. And then two selections off of Dark Horse, again, 1974. Seems to be a theme. We're lurking in the early 70s, but I promise we'll move forward from there. That was Dark Horse, the song Dark Horse, off of Dark Horse. Had a nice little samba feel to it, ish. Never really noticed that. And Maya Love, two George Harrison tracks off Dark Horse. I might get to some other George Harrison later, if time permits. Got a list of stuff I want to try to cover first, and then I'll maybe go back, circle back around to some other things. So, let's scoot ahead to 1980s John Lennon, Double Fantasy. So, actually, a little background. Andy was born in 1950 in Port Chester, New York. Thank you, Wikipedia. I get a lot of my info real quick, blurbs off of Wikipedia, and I try to stay away from digging into too many unsure facts. But so his first session was that Carly Simon session where he played on Anticipation. Then he moved to, to work with Sly Stone and the Family Stone in 1972. And then after a couple years of touring with Sly, he probably had enough and decided to hook up with Gary Wright. Also in 74, he joined George Harrison and Ravi Shankar on their North American tour. So that was probably pretty cool. So let's skip forward now to Double Fantasy and listen to some John Lennon. When I'm younger and I hear these songs and I'm imagining the drummer and it's just the sound and everything. And then you go back and you realize, oh, that's, who is that guy? Andy Newman. And then you look up another song and it's like, who's there? And that's how you sort of like start putting this stuff together as a session player. I mean, obviously Andy's an A-list guy, and there's several other ones that I've talked about on this show, whether they're drummers, guitar players, keyboard players, saxophonists, producers. It runs the whole gamut. That's the idea of the show. But it's always like you go back and now you listen. I've got a collection, and it's just like Andy's time is great, and he's just the perfect session player, knows where to put that tasty fill and where to stay away, and just makes the song come to life. And Double Fantasy, just like the stuff that he plays and the sound that he gets. I know you're going to listen to the words and the guitar shredder and everything, but man, when you got someone like Andy Newmark giving you a beat, like on some of these tracks with John, it's magic. So these are a couple of my favorite tracks off Double Fantasy, John Lennon with

That was a couple, those last two tracks were off a Lennon tribute double record, triple record, called Lennon Bermuda 2023. That was Nils Lofgren with Andy Newmark on bass. Anytime at All, Beatles song. And in front of that, another Beatles song, Girl, off that same record with Paul Carrack doing vocals. And again, that's the tribute to John Lennon called Lennon Bermuda. And in front of that were, of course, two off of Double Fantasy 1980, Watching the Wheels and I'm Losing You. Some so good drum work on that. And the bass, listening to the bass player. Sorry, I don't know who the bass player was on, at least on Watching the Wheels, but it's like a fretless bass, and it just sounds so well with what Andy's doing. What a great bed to for Lennon and his double vocal style. That record still sounds so amazing. You have Tim Gehagan on the Side Guy Show. 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We're growing here at KPCALP, and I'm glad to be part of this family. And I get to do this show once every 2 weeks from noon to two. And I never know what I'm going to do. I have no idea. In fact, I've been on a little bit of a hiatus these last couple weeks. And until Thursday, I wasn't really sure what I was going to do. And then it just sort of hit me yesterday. I don't know why. I'm like Andy Newmark. You know, so that's how I put these shows together. And then I sort of try to mix them on the fly so that everything sounds orderly. Cast Your Fate to the Wind in the background by George Benson, again featuring Mr. Andy Newmark on bass. This next hour, got some David Bowie we're going to start off with and move into some Joe Walsh, some heroes of my youth. And speaking of Cast Your Fate to the Wind, Joe Walsh, James Gang reference. Let's do some Young Americans. What do you say?

Some extendo jam there from Joe Walsh and his band from 1976's live album, You Can't Argue with a Sick Mind. And you gotta love all those Joe Walsh album titles. They're a little off of center, but if you know Joe, it's right on center. Yeah, a couple there. Turn to Stone, classic, and Walk Away, another Joe Walsh classic. I remember seeing Joe in maybe 81, I'm not sure, played at Blossom Music Center, outdoor summer venue in Cleveland, and it was like seeing what do they say? When you see Springsteen play New Jersey, it's like seeing the Pope play the Vatican. Well, Joe Walsh in Cleveland was close to the same thing. It was a great show, and I remember a double drummers, like on both of those tracks. Joe Vitale is Joe Walsh's main drummer mostly, and he's also the featured flautist, played the flute solo there on that last track. That was Joe Vitale. Stands up behind his drum set, plays, blows a little flute solo, sits back down, starts rocking again. But that's also Andy Newmark is the other drummer. I don't know if that's correct. The second drummer or the first drummer in Joe's room. Semantics, right? But I remember seeing that double drummer setup for Joe a few years after this was recorded. And it was my favorite drum solo because the guys flipped the sticks back and forth. I'm not a big drum solo drummer. I'd rather stand up and tell a joke and then sit back down. But I just remember them flip. They had to be 15 feet apart, 20 feet apart, and they were just flipping this drumsticks in the middle of the drum solo. They have a very choreographed drum flipping thing. I just remember that. I thought at the time that was so cool. Anyway, I digress. Before that, two off of David Bowie's Young Americans from 1975. David's slick R&B, Philly soul era. We heard When, and of course the title track Young Americans from 1975's Young Americans, David Bowie, featuring Mr. Andy Newmark on drums. That lead in to Young Americans, those fills are just classic Andy, just tight, compressed, clean sound. What do I have? Not sure what I'm doing next here. I got a whole bunch of stuff, but I think I really want to start with some Roxy music. I didn't know Andy played on some, David has a Brian Ferry connection there, so we'll do some Brian Ferry and Roxy music. I know I've got some Roxy music fans out there, so yeah. And I don't know, maybe some Cat Stevens, Badfinger, Mary Chapin, Carpenter, have to do that, and maybe some B.B. King. So we got some cool stuff here to wrap up the Side Guy show here today on KPCAOP, Petaluma, California. Thanks for listening. Let me see. This is an awesome Roxy music track.

Paul Carrick recovering his hit from the 70s. I believe the band was Ace. How long has this been going on? I think it's just how long, actually. So that's Paul Carrick of Squeeze, Ace, and Mike and the Mechanics. He was also in for a minute, maybe, or a little longer. Again, we're featuring Mr. Andy Newmark, side guy extraordinaire, drummer, session drummer extraordinaire, on all the songs today, including the bed tracks. I found some nice instrumentals to play while I'm talking. And let's see here. In front of that was three tunes by Brian Ferry. One Brian Ferry actually released off Dylan-esque, where Brian covers all Dylan songs, and that was If Not For You. In front of that was My Only Love off of 1980's Flesh and Blood, Flesh Plus Blood, I guess, Roxy Music, and started that short set out of slick British pop with More Than This, Roxy Music off Avalon 1982. So that does it for me. I've got another 15 minutes. I'm going to play some stuff, more Andy Newmark centric stuff. I think I'm going to have some Mary Chapin Carpenter. Again, I 2 days ago I had no idea that Andy played on some of these tracks, and this was like, oh shoot, man, he caught some Nashville gigs. Maybe some Woody, B.B. King. I don't know, what else do I have here? Just not talk about it and just play it. Laura Nero, maybe. Steve Winwood, okay. Hey, anyway, awesome. Thanks for listening. Catch you in 2 weeks when I will be back with another side person or two to focus on. And have a great weekend. I do want to tell you that there is something going on this weekend if you're in the area. We have the Cotati Accordion Festival. Now, I've heard about this every year, and I've been to it a couple times. I've threatened to play it a couple times, but I've never made it. It's August 15th and 16th at La Plaza Park, Cotati, California, from 9:30 a.m. to 7 p.m. Let me see some of the names here. Corey Pesaturo and Leah Zager, Julia Masnikova. We also have Sergi and Maria Teleshev and Stas Venglevsky. Royal Jelly Jive, Marta Kubas. You got a lot of folks at the Accordion Festival, accordion-centric music, some Zydeco dance parties, free shuttles to parking and Smart Train. So check it out. Obviously, if you live in the area, you know about that show, and it's a lot of fun. Polkas, Zydecos, awesome stuff. So here we go. Talk to you in a few weeks, and stay safe out there. Have a great Saturday.

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I'm your host, Julian Booker. On this edition of Culture Caravan, we've got brand new music from Gweno and her new album, Utopia, as well as something from the Japanese-born trumpet player Takoya Kuroda with Flow Fills. We'll also hear new music from the Norwegian singer-songwriter Juska. All of that and more coming up on this edition of Culture Caravan.

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I'm your host, Julian Booker, and wanted to get to music from a really wonderful new compilation. Gabriel Poso presents Ritmo Italiano, Unspoken Sounds of Italian Tamburo. This is the clap clap version of Tony Cercola's Lumumba on Culture Caravan.

Music from Serge Gainsbourg on Culture Caravan. Preceding that was Gweno. Her new album is entitled Utopia. Great to have new music from Gweno. Mary Ijima before that from a great record called Rose. We heard Lovesick and Tony Circola starting that set. From Gabriel Poso presents Ritmo Italiano, Unspoken Sounds of Italian Tamburo. That was the clap clap version of Lumumba. I am Julian Booker. You can find me on social media at Booker_Julian on Instagram and Threads. You can find me on Blue Sky at Booker-Julian. We've got some music out of Japan, some more music out of Japan from Aichi Otake. We'll hear the African artist Somi and more coming up on Culture Caravan.

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Love the sound of this. New music from Flo Fills with the Japanese-born artist Takoya Kuroda from their forthcoming album Hagaki. This is Taito City Hideout on Culture Caravan.

That is the title track from Dollar Brand or Abdullah Ibrahim's Zimbabwe on Culture Caravan. We heard Somi going back to her great tribute to Miriam Makeba, Milele, Aichi Otake from the late 70s with Fusa Strut Part 2, and Flo Fills with Taikoya Kuroda starting that set. That was Taito City Hideout. I am Julian Booker. One more set of music coming up that will include an amazing remix of a Jose Gonzalez song, some Juan Medina from his most recent recording, and more on Culture Caravan.

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Norwegian singer-songwriter Juska has just announced a new album from it. This is a brand new single called Pierced on Culture Caravan.

Music from Yosemi Carmona and Javier Colina on Culture Caravan. A brand new thing from Juan Medina. Before that, from a wonderful new record he has out, we heard Aguacate. Great remix of Jose Gonzalez's Let It Carry You. That was originally on his Vestiges and Claws record. And new music from the Norwegian artist Juska. Started that set with Pierced. And that does it for this week's edition of Culture Caravan, which is produced in partnership with WNCW in Spindale, North Carolina. 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Thanks to our affiliates nationwide, including KXCR in Florence, Oregon. I am your host, Julian Booker, reminding you until next time to keep your ears and your minds open. 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
1: 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It's 3 p.m. on Saturday, and as always, you are with Al Scardino. Ah, there we go. Perfect. Came in perfect. sorry, I was speaking to my guests, if you heard that. This is Al Scardino, name of the show, Lifestyle Performance. As I told you, today I have a special guest. I don't really have any announcements, so we get to go right into this interview. I am going to turn the camera, you guys, for you on Facebook who watch me regularly. That's why I'm not going to worry about me right now. But I am going to turn the camera away onto Tanya. As you know, the last few weeks I've been bringing this book up to you guys. I've been talking a lot about it. I'll wait. I'm waiting for it's a little bit behind. I'm interviewing Tanya Thompson today, author of this wonderful book, Beyond the Vision Board. Amazing. It's one of those books, you know, I just cannot put down. Oh, good job. Nothing happened. I almost had the wrong button. You guys are used to me. I know that. So I want to welcome my radio audience. Hi. And remember, don't text or anything while you're driving if you happen to be listening to this while you're driving. And my television audience on cable TV in Sonoma County. As well as, yeah, you guys too on Facebook. Now, I'm going to introduce to you today Tanya Thompson. And we'll begin our interview. If you have questions, you guys, please ask. Just go to the comments section. If you're on social media, remember, just go to the comments and ask a question, and I'll forward it to Tanya, and we'll go from there. Okay. So let me go ahead and introduce Tanya. I'm gonna have to get off the screen for a minute to turn this. We're so high tech around here. I have to check it to make sure we got you in there beautifully. So give me a second. Mm-hmm. I hope everybody's doing well today. Yeah, come on. I'm just waiting to be sure that for my social media. A little bit more. Okay, that should do it now. Ta-da, ta-da. all this stuff I got to do by myself. I need a crew. Anyway, yeah, I met Tanya. Oh, my gosh. Oh, there we go. Beautiful. Mm-hmm. Perfect. All right. You're perfect. You're coming in perfect. Can you see?
2: I can.
1: All right. Anyway, I met Tanya how many weeks ago at Usher Gallery?
2: About two and a half.
1: Yeah. I went to a book signing. So Tanya happens to be a friend of Mary Ellen Witten's, and I was invited. And now I'm telling you, she started talking about this book. I cannot put it down. I can't finish it. I was talking about how it's taking me so long because the book is so in-depth. So every page or two, I have to stop and reflect. Mm-hmm. And I've already talked to everybody about this, so if you're my regular view, there we go. Once again, before Tanya starts talking, if you have comments, please just write them in there for those of you on social media. And remember that even after this broadcast is over, you can still make comments and we're on social media, and then I'll answer those or I'll send them to Tanya if they're more for her. Okay. So that being said, blah. Hey, Tanya.
2: Hey, Al. How are you?
1: I am fabulous, as always. Such a pleasure to have you on.
2: Such a pleasure to be
1: good,
2: on.
1: Good. I'm so excited you're here. All right, let's talk about this book.
2: Yes.
1: You know, I'll start this way, if you don't mind, that I used to look at vision boards. This book is not... It would not do this book justice to say it's about vision boards only.
2: It is absolutely not.
1: Mm-hmm. But I used to look at vision boards in a much different way. In fact, just recently reading one of these pages, and I won't go take the time to find it, you gave me a whole different perspective on how to use a vision board. Mm-hmm. So let's talk about you and how you came upon this idea or mm-hmm. your journey.
2: Awesome. Sure thing. Please. Will do. Thank you so much. Yeah. So... Hello to all of Al's wonderful audience. My name again is Tanya Thompson, and I am thrilled to be here with you all today and have the opportunity to share a little bit with you about me, Beyond the Vision Board, and all the wonderful things that I've been able to experience as a result of being involved in this kind of work. And so a little bit about me before we get into the book. I am a Bay Area native, born and raised right here, and born in Richmond, California. And I did my schooling here in the Bay Area. I went to Holy Names College for 2 years and then transferred to Cal State Hayward. I know they've changed the name, but it'll always be Cal State Hayward for me. And I finished my undergraduate and my graduate degrees at Cal State Hayward. I have a bachelor's degree in criminal justice with a minor in English. And I also have a master's degree in public administration, organizational change with a counseling focus. I'm also a certified public manager, which is equivalent to a second master's degree. It's a national designation of people who go through this rigorous 2-year program that is usually officiated by states. So state personnel offices do it. When I was working in the prisons in Nevada, I had taken advantage of the opportunity to become a certified public manager because I was in management and leadership positions there. And it was a great opportunity to really learn and discover how to run a governmental agency, policies, budgeting, the whole nine. So it was a really in-depth lesson in running a governmental agency. So I'm also a certified public manager. Now, in terms of career, some of the things that I've done, which has all led me to the work that I do now and how I got to Beyond the Vision Board, I have been a teacher. I taught special ed for a year. I taught high school English and leadership. I also did a little dabble with some middle school for about a year in Las Vegas. I also spent some time working as a social worker. I worked with foster families when I lived in LA for a little while. And and I've had tons of jobs, so yeah. I'd be here for the full hour just listing all the different experiences that I've had. But one of the funnest, I would say, I've had two really fun jobs. And the first one was when I became a teacher at Jesse Bethel in Vallejo. It was their brand new school. They had just opened in 1998, and I was one of the inaugural staff there when the school opened. And I was fresh out of college in grad school, and I was teaching on an emergency credential while I was going through grad school. Had the best time of my life with those kids, and because I wasn't far from them at that point, right? And I just had such a ball working with those kids, and they really gave me insight into who I could be as I was trying to help shape their minds. Like, they were really giving me a lesson in who I could be as well. So I spent a couple years doing that. And that was one of my favorite jobs. And then another one that I really, really loved was working in the prison. I worked in the prisons in Nevada 12 years, did everything from corrections officer up to associate warden. I was a caseworker. I was a supervisor for the casework staff and then associate warden. And I loved, loved, loved that work. And I loved it because when you talk about being able to really figure out who you can be in the world, that kind of work gave me amazing access to who I could be. Working with the population, the incarcerated population, really showed me that it really doesn't matter, like, who you are, where you've been, what you've done. Doesn't. You know, and it comes to the place where, what are you doing now? And what are you seriously doing now? Right? Working with the inmate population, and I've had the opportunity to work with some of those guys, and I worked primarily with the men, and I had the opportunity working with some of those guys to really appreciate how when we set our minds to actually wanting to be different, do different, see different, how we can actually do that and allow those things to change and transform our lives. A lot of the a lot of what I was learning working in the prisons, when I would do the trainings that I needed to do for, I worked with the substance abuse unit, working as a caseworker and, you know, dealing with CBT, cognitive behavioral therapy, all of those things.
1: Yeah.
2: Like, that's what really gave me the vision, the tools, and the frameworks to begin to create what is now Beyond the Vision Board. And that is the real foundation of how I learned to think and how I got the opportunity to really practice. Because I would watch what we were teaching the inmates for, this is what you need to do to fix your life, this is what you need to do to fix your life. And I said, well, if it works here, why doesn't it work out here? And so I started playing around with, well, if we can tell inmates this is what they need to do, then it ought to be able to work just in a standard sense, right? So I started playing with my own life, finding places where I wanted to create change, where I wanted to transform my life. And I just started applying some of the principles I was learning in CBT and different other trainings and stuff that I was doing, learning styles, all of those things that really shape who we are as individuals, because that's what my work is really all about. Who am I as a human being? How do I show up? How do I interact with people? How do I interact with myself? And doing that kind of work and then taking those little bits and pieces and then tying them into my own life is really what allowed me to start to see how big my life could become, because it gave me space to begin creating who I could be, what I could be, etc. There was another story I was going to tell around that.
1: You got plenty of time.
2: Oh, vision boards. Let me
1: please
2: bring that in.
1: Please.
2: I have always done vision boards most of my life. And when I was in my early 20s, I was probably barely 21. I'm 52 now. I had gone to a retreat, probably my first retreat, and it was in Palm Springs. And that was my first real exposure to vision boards. And it just lit me up. I just loved it. I had such a blast, me and a couple of my girlfriends, my childhood friends, and it was so earth-shattering that I could sit there and think about what I wanted for my life and then create this collage of images that would give me something to strive for. And what I started to discover after 15, 20 years of doing these vision boards, sometimes things would happen. Sometimes they were just dreams. And around 2016, I said, you know, something's missing. Something's missing with these vision boards. There's a step that I can't manage to wrap my fingers around that I think would make all the difference. Mm-hmm. And I had gotten introduced to manifestation and The Secret and all of these different, what do I want to call them, gurus or of sorts. And I had really begun listening to what they were saying. And I'm trying to figure out, okay, well, where am I falling short? Like, why aren't my vision boards happening in my real life? Mm. And in 2016, I was sitting down to do my vision board, and I found this document on the web, and it asked me, you know the stories, what do you want in 5 years,
1: yes,
2: and things like that. And I was like, okay, let me really like spend some time with this. And while I was also doing my coaching certification, I'm a John Maxwell certified coach. And in that program, I had gotten exposed to visualization. And those two pieces really started to light my world on fire.
1: Wow.
2: And I began to appreciate the power of my word, of my story, in what it was that I was creating. Because more often than not, we create these vision boards because we have a vision, we have an image of what we want to see. And yes, we do live in image. We do live by what we see.
1: Yeah.
2: But we really live by what we say. It's the stories that we tell that allow us to know that we're alive, that we are, that we exist, that we are who we are, where we are, doing whatever it is that we say we're doing.
1: Mm-hmm.
2: Because it's what we say about it. And that's how the stories of our lives show up.
1: Yeah, I got it.
2: Right? We live our lives in reverse based on what we tell. And I started to play around with telling the story of my life. And you'll get to the section in the book, and I think it's chapter 6, where you do, I take you through a visualization called The History of Your Future. And I wish that was original. It's not. I learned it.
1: Oh, wow. That's a good one.
2: I learned it in my coaching program. And what it is, what I share is that, well, back up. If you know anything about how our brain works, right? Our brain works by interpreting all of the information that we experience, right? We experience our world through our five senses, what we see, hear, taste, touch, and smell. Our brain takes all of that information in, jumbles it around, and then gives us orders on what it means and what do we do, et cetera, et cetera, et cetera. And it's just what our brain does. There's no good or bad about it. There's no right or wrong about it. It's just how the brain works. And if that's how the brain works, by images, what we see, and then it connects it to a story of what it means, well, if I'm creating these images, and to me, the story is, oh, that's something far out there. I would love to have that. I wish I could have that. But what you're looking at is, those are hopes and wishes. That's not what makes life.
1: Right.
2: Right? When we're explaining our lives lived, we're talking about what we have, what we did, not what we want or what we wanted. So I started telling the story of my future. The story of my future, not just my hopes and desires. But what am I going to be telling people after I've achieved these dreams? And that's where the storyboard method comes to life.
1: Yeah. Yeah.
2: And that's why it's beyond the vision board, because we go beyond just creating images and creating pictures and collages. It really is an opportunity to create the story of your life.
1: I hate to, I don't even want to interrupt. I could interrupt you 100 times, but if we do that, no, you just keep going. But I love that part because it's so true. You know, we have that power. We have that power.
2: Yes.
1: And to create that story of your future.
2: Yes.
1: And I always say, and then people go, well, how do you do that, Al? And I go, just do it. Let's do it. And they go, oh, wow, you make it sound so simple. Because yeah, it is.
2: It is. It's simple. It's not necessarily easy, but it is simple.
1: Exactly. You know, that's a great point. Why don't you clarify on that? I'll tell you right now. Yeah, there's things you got to do.
2: Yeah.
1: I don't want to take the show away. That's why I'm keeping my mouth shut.
2: Talk to me.
1: No, this is your time. But it's true. You know, we create this idea that it's, that I say it's easy. Mm-hmm. You know, after I've done it so many times in my life. And most of that times that I've done it, I wasn't even aware. I had never talked to anybody like you or been even as much aware as I am today.
2: Right.
1: But when I'm not saying that there's not work to be done. Mm-hmm. There's not things you have to do. Mm-hmm. But enjoy that journey, because see yourself what it is you want.
2: Yes.
1: And then have fun creating it.
2: Yes.
1: Go ahead.
2: But you got to create it, and you got to be willing to do the work.
1: Yep. And the work, and I'll tell you what, and I'm going to tell you this, Tanya, if you say, okay, what's the toughest part? It's taking the action, moving forward and being that. Mm-hmm. Like I use this all the time with my clients. I say, imagine yourself walking into a restaurant. How do you want to present yourself? Mm-hmm. And they'll say, well, I want to this and that and this or whatever. And you're walking into a fine restaurant, you know, how do you want to present yourself? Mm-hmm. And some people say, well, I don't want anybody to notice me. And others will say, well, I want to look like I'm really, you know, whatever. Mm-hmm. But then I say, well, go be that person.
2: Yes.
1: That's a really simple analogy, but it's true.
2: Yes.
1: Go be that person.
2: Yes. I like to share from the lens of.
1: Go for it.
2: When we say go be that person, and one of the things that I go deeper into is it's about choice. Mm-hmm. Right? Too often we live our lives thinking we have no choice in the matter. How many times have we said, well, this is all I can do, or right, I can't help it, or I can't do anything about this? We always have choice. And one of the most important things I like to share with people that I'm working with is that you do have agency. And silence is a choice. Just as much as becoming vocal is a choice. Sometimes silence is a very appropriate choice. Sometimes it's not. But there is no good or bad, no right or wrong. And that's another thing that I really like to point out and share in this work. When you talk about, we talked about it's simple, it's not necessarily easy. Mm-hmm. It's because... We live in a world of duality where everything that we encounter is either good or bad or right or wrong, or we have to bring some level of judgment, or we believe we have to have some level of judgment. If I show up in a way, if I say something, it's either going to be deemed good, bad, inappropriate, or there's going to be a label given to it. And then we get trapped as though that label is the truth. But it's just a perspective. It is a perspective, not the perspective. Right? Yeah. And so when we talk about how simple it is to transform your life, it is simple. It's making the choices that align with who you say you're being. Okay, so the best example.
1: Oh yes, it just hit me.
2: The best example I can give of that is when I talk about my grown-up gap year. So I am currently on what I call my grown-up gap year, which means I have taken a year off from everything, and I'm traveling.
1: Yeah, you did mention that.
2: Yes. And so my first 3 months were in Bali, and I actually will be going back to Bali next week. But my grown-up gap year came as a story back in 2023. I had started having some difficulties. I got engrossed in a toxic work environment in my last employment. And that work situation was so demeaning and diminishing, right? The gaslighting, the toxicity, the harassment, was so blatant and in your face. When a manager files an EEO, an equal opportunity complaint, against a subordinate, and then they act like that's okay. I told you, I'm a certified public manager. I've learned policies. I've learned all of those things. And to watch the leadership of this agency support this kind of toxic environment, it just took me all the way out of the game. I could not figure out, how do I come out of this environment and allow myself to go back under somebody else's leadership? Like, how do I go to another job when this is how leadership is behaving? Breaking the laws, violating the policies, gaslighting, twisting the stories, like all of these things were just right out of their regular old playbook. Yeah. And it was mind-blowing. Mind-blowing. But when I talk about how we tell those stories, right? I had an opportunity here. What kind of story was I going to tell? I could tell the story that I was depleted or gaslit and all of these things. Like, I could live that story because that's what was happening.
1: Right.
2: But I chose to live a different story. Yes, this is what's happening, but this does not define who I get to be in my world. So where the employer probably was betting on me breaking all the way down and, you know, running away with my tail between my legs. I guess technically I ran away. I ran to another country, but that's another story. But even though they may have been looking for that, my story is that I took my life back.
1: Wow. Very nice.
2: I took my life back. I am the one that's in control of my life. And it started with the story of my grown-up gap year. When I decided that, okay, this is not the life for me, what is it that I want to do? What kind of life am I creating? I said, you know, I need a break.
1: That's right.
2: I need an opportunity to reset my nervous system. I need an opportunity to get clear on what's real in my life again. Because living under that cloud of being gaslit, like, I was questioning everything about my reality.
1: Mm-hmm.
2: And I had the opportunity to go from, do I live in the fear, the judgment, the hypocrisy, the toxicity, or do I create a life that gives me life? And I chose to create the story of my grown-up gap year. Now, when the story started, it was 3 months in Bali, 3 months in Spain, and 3 months in Costa Rica. Those are the places that I wanted to go. But I fell so in love with Bali when I was there for the last 3 months that I think I'm going to spend my full gap year in Bali.
1: How fun.
2: Yeah, well, the cost of living makes it ideal, at least for this point in time in my life. And it gives me the freedom to heal, which has been so powerful.
1: Mm-hmm.
2: Getting out of that whole environment, getting out of even just the toxicity of not the workplace, but just the culture, mm-hmm. has allowed me to definitely resettle my nervous system. I was living in a constant state of fight, flight, freeze. Constant state of fight, flight, freeze. I was always tight, always scared, always wondering when is the next shoe gonna drop? creating that grown-up gap year, telling the story that this is my life, is what allowed me to be here before you today. In fact, this book was written in the throes of that conversation, of that situation with my employer. So, it's a lot of stuff going on there.
1: You notice I'm being quiet. It's really hard for me not to. Annette and Jacqueline?
2: Oh, yes. Yeah. Hi!
1: But they don't have questions. I appreciate your comments. Annette says, such a colorful career. And Jacqueline? Well, it's Jacqueline, right?
2: Jackie.
1: Oh, Jack. Sorry, Jackie. I'm bad. And she says, I love you created a life that gives you life. Yes.
2: Yes. Yes.
1: She says.
2: Yes.
1: Thank
2: yes.
1: you. Guys. But if you have questions, ask.
2: Yes. Thank you, ladies.
1: I'm trying to keep my mouth shut. I'm right here. Look, you can't see me on Facebook, but I have this. I've been writing stuff down, and it's like, because I don't want to interject. You're on a flow right now, and everything you're saying is actually this is free for me. I'm actually getting free counseling right now. I won't kid you. It's true. I am. You know, everything about my life right now is all about learning, you know, from starting from way back. Well, from forever. Mm-hmm. But anyway, I'm going to let you keep going. We still have plenty of time here. Whew, but yeah. You're saying a lot. Anyway, yeah. Thank you guys for your comments.
2: Yes. Thank you. So that was definitely how the stories really started to impact where my life was going. And it's funny because that was another story. Mm-hmm. I had created the Reading Room. That's my book club. And I created that. It's on Meetup. And we started in 2023. Again, like all of these things were happening at the same time. And in 2023 or 2022, I created a vision board. And this is when this whole storyboard method came to life. And I got the terminology storyboard in 2022 when I went to Maui on a retreat. And I met a lady from the film industry. And as I was telling her how I created my vision board by writing the story of my future, she was like, oh, we do that in Hollywood. It's called a storyboard. And I said, oh, then I know what I'm calling my thing now. Wow. It's going to be the storyboard method. Yeah. So that's where it came from. Storyboard. Yes. Yeah.
1: Wow. I didn't know they used that in.
2: Yes, that is how they tell the stories and the sequences of the movies. So the storyboards are the actual frames that identify all of the particulars of a scene. So it'll have stage directions, conversation directions, who's supposed to say what. It'll communicate what type of emotional state the people should be in. All of the little details so that the actors, the photographer, or the camera people, all the people on set are now working from the same piece of information. So that's where the storyboard comes in. And so I just shifted from a vision board to the storyboard, where we don't just create the picture, but we also tell the story of what that image reflects.
1: Even before?
2: Before it's ever happened. Because that's the other thing I was going to say about the brain, right? Mm-hmm. The brain doesn't distinguish between whether the event is something that you've imagined in your brain or actually physically experienced. Your brain doesn't know the difference. Mm-hmm. So when you are a rich and vivid visualizer, when you visualize with your whole being, right? You want to get your whole being involved in your visualization. You want to feel it, smell it, taste it, touch it through your mind's eye. And then you come out of the visualization and you tell the story of your experience. And that's the story that you start to live inside of. So think about the stories that you live in right now. Right? Oh, I got to do this. I got to do that. Oh, the economy is doing this. The economy is doing that. And when you live in that story, it drives how you show up. It determines what you do, what actions you take or don't take. And so what I try to do is to help you see that once you can appreciate that all of life is a story, one, practice coming out of judgment. It's not good or bad, right or wrong. Life is just life. Life is just life. Mm-hmm. Good or bad is what we call it. Yeah. That's what we call it. And when we can practice coming out of the judgment and just experiencing the experience for what it is, and then choosing a meaning that aligns with the life we're creating, it does wonders for how you interact with your life. But it's not easy to do.
1: You know, that's a really good point. Let's stay right there for a second, okay? Because I want to make this. I think the biggest challenge I have as a life coach and as a crisis counselor is trying to help people to see that they can do it. Mm-hmm. And then we say, but it isn't easy to do. Mm-hmm. But on the other hand, we have that ability, and it's within all of us, mm-hmm. Playing the scenes in the theater of our mind here, to be able to do that. How do we get beyond that? How do we, for me, so I think I said this to you when I was at your signing. There's two ways that I know of, or that I mostly talk about, that people will change. One is through impact. Something in your life happens, and you have no choice. Mm-hmm. The other one is choice. Mm-hmm. Now, I said this before. People who make a choice are usually the most powerful, but yet, the people who change through impact, it happens more quickly because there's a big necessity. Mm. But I think the biggest challenge for me is, and we can all say, well, that person wasn't ready. Mm-hmm. And we could say all that. Mm-hmm. You know, you wish you had the same thing when I worked in fitness and I was coaching fitness. And it's like, how do I get this person to understand, you know, that they want to change, they want their body to change. And then I have another one who says, she just takes off and bum, does it, you know? Mm-hmm. Mm-hmm. I don't know where my question is, except for, well, how do we do that?

0: one of the therapists, and I did my little around the world tour when you first come in and you go and meet all the people, etc. And I was asking all the staff that I interviewed with or met with on my like opening journey, my first week there. I'd asked everybody, the question was, what do I need to know about working here, or something like that. Anyway, the best piece of advice I got, your feelings are your own. Just be with that for a minute. Your feelings are your own.
1: Okay.
0: That means no one can make you feel anything. People don't make you mad. People don't make you happy. True. People don't make you sad. These are all choices. They happen so automatically, though, that we don't believe we're choosing. But we're choosing.
1: We are.
0: We're choosing. And a lot of us, because that's happening so automatically, we believe if we don't feel something, that means we can't do something. If you are waiting for a feeling to act, then you won't act. You won't act.
1: Nope.
0: You have to do it anyway.
1: And that's why I was saying the people that make the choice, they are usually the, it's a saying or whatever, that they're usually the stronger because they made that choice.
0: Could be.
1: It was just something I heard once. And I've thought about it many times.
0: Yeah.
1: You know, the times that I've had impactful events in my life where I had to change, it happened very fast. Mm-hmm. I mean, it was immediate. Not everything manifested the way, but there was still a growth period and a visualization, you know, But those people that finally do make a choice for themselves without an impact, and they just do it, and they get through all those barriers, those psychological barriers, which all come from the subconscious mind and old habit,
0: mm-hmm.
1: they say that they're the strongest. I don't know.
0: Let me offer it this way.
1: Go for it.
0: One of my favorite quotes, I believe it's Wayne Dyer. Correct me if this is the wrong guy or the wrong quote, but I believe it's Wayne Dyer who says, most people refuse to change until the pain of change exceeds the pain of staying the same. Until the pain of staying the same exceeds the pain of change.
1: Yeah.
0: Yes. So that is the difference, right? Some of us choose before impact happens, mm-hmm. right?
1: Yeah.
0: Because some of us get to the point where staying the same is painful before something tragic happens. Some of us have to wait for tragedy before the pain of staying the same is big enough to make us move toward something different. Mm. But whether it comes through impact or through choice, it's all choice. Because people can be impacted by something in their lives and still not choose.
1: There's a fact. Yeah.
0: Right? Yeah. And so it all comes down to what are you choosing? What are you choosing? And what I will say it 50 times before we finish this conversation, if I can. You have to practice becoming aware of, I think the word we were using earlier was present to.
1: Mm-hmm.
0: You have to practice being present to what you're choosing, mm-hmm. right? Because again, we are too quick to say, well, what else am I supposed to do? I couldn't do anything about that. Of course you can. Yeah. So your feelings are your own. The other thing I like to say is that feelings are fleeting.
1: They are.
0: Right?
1: Yeah.
0: So one of the things, and I don't know if you do addiction crisis or just other.
1: Oh, yeah.
0: Okay.
1: Oh, yeah.
0: One of the things you learn in addiction counseling is about wave surfing, right? Mm. And we teach wave surfing around urges for whatever the thing is that you're addicted to. But wave surfing is the same for

0: emotions. Because those feelings, those emotions that are coming up are just urges. They're just physiological sensations that are going off in your body. It's just what your body does. When we can begin to relate to our bodies as the machines that they are, then we can become more present to our ability to choose. Right?
1: Yeah. Yeah. Well, another kicker to that is reading.
0: Yeah.
1: Jeez.
0: Yeah.
1: I mean, that helps.
0: Yeah.
1: You know, rather, because if we don't have that information, if we don't have that information,
0: yes.
1: And I bring this up all the time,
0: yes.
1: With people. If you're not reading, you're not learning. And
0: yes.
1: Who said that? That was, oh, God, what's that famous rap artist? Come on.
0: Who, Tupac?
1: No, not Tupac, but you're in the same era. But anyway, he said that. And he goes, if you're not reading, you ain't learning.
0: Oh, I don't know. That one's escaping me.
1: I wish I could think of you. A tall guy, really famous, good guy, really good guy. Yeah, anyway.
0: It's escaping me. Anyway.
1: Yeah. Mm-hmm. But go ahead. You got me going there.
0: Yeah. No, that's awesome.
1: I knew there wasn't.
0: Yeah. So where are we going?
1: This thing about, you know, being aware and changing.
0: For me,
1: yeah, go ahead. You go.
0: Yes. So... because again, we keep talking about it's simple, but it's not easy. It's simple, but it's not easy. And the real lesson in Beyond the Vision Board is just that. It's the practice of awareness of how you're choosing. If you want to understand why your visions are not showing up in real life, start to look at the stories you're telling about the vision. What are the stories that you're telling? You have this vision in mind, but there's something that you don't really believe it's possible, or it depends on something outside of your control, so you don't know whether it's actually going to happen or not, but that subtly drives how you show up mm-hmm. inside of that vision.
1: Gotcha.
0: Yeah.
1: You want to hear a question?
0: Sure.
1: It's from Annette. Hi, Annette. Oh, Annette again. I'm glad you're here, Annette. She says, is it really my choice to react in a certain way when a family member doesn't respect my perspective on a situation when I have to press more? When I simply giving a honest opinion, expressing when asked about an idea the family member has. In other words, can they gush it out but can't take it? I don't know you, but I like you.
0: Yes.
1: She says, I don't feel I should change.
0: You shouldn't.
1: Who I am.
0: You shouldn't. You absolutely shouldn't. No one needs to change who they are unless they so choose that they want to be someone different. But what you're asking, Annette, is exactly the same thing for them. Like, they don't have to change either, right? The question was, do you really have a choice in how you react? 100%. 100%. Because if you stop and peel back the story under that situation, right, there are a couple of things that are probably happening underneath that story. One, there's a history with this family member who is probably always thinking their perspective is the right perspective, etc. So Annette probably has a story of, oh, this person always think they know something or whatnot. And that becomes that's the lens that you're experiencing them through. And that determines how you hear them, period. And if that's the lens that you hear them through, then that's the automatic response that's going to pop up. That's the automatic response that's going to pop up. Whether you choose to do anything with it or not is still your choice. And the best way I can explain it is this way. I have a family member who I have chosen what I believe about this family member is what I believe about this family member, right? I have chosen that this, just for sake of conversation, I've chosen that this family member is a jerk, okay? I've tried several different ways to see this family member as other than a jerk. But every time, I keep going back to this family member as a jerk. Now, what I've discovered in my own journey is that could I choose to see this person differently? I could. I could. And I am also a firm believer in, I think Maya Angelou gets the credit for this quote, when people show you who they are, believe them. Okay, so when people show you who they are, believe them. It's not your job to change them. It's not your job to change yourself to fit them or suit them.
1: Yeah. Right.
0: Your job is to choose how you want to engage with them.
1: Good one. Well, you just triggered me.
0: That's your job. Your job is to choose how you want to engage with them. And if they are not able to have healthy conversation or healthy communication, then you choose how to engage or disengage. There's nothing wrong with saying, well, this is my perspective and that's it. You don't have to argue with them. You don't have to call them names. You don't have to do any of that. And if they start that, then you get to choose to terminate the conversation, to go into another room. Like, there's always a choice in the matter. Always a choice. And if you start by looking at what your story is, then you can be present to how you're choosing.
1: You know, that's really good. And I'm sorry, I'm really hesitant to even interrupt you. But
0: no, go for it.
1: Actually, you just triggered me too, because I'm kind of going through the sort of same thing. Mm-hmm. I'm not going to talk too much about it. Mm-hmm. But it's where the same situation you just described, where, you know, I have to choose how I'm going to be around this family member, even though in the past there's been some friction, but when I can make a choice of my experience with that person when I see him, and again, then we go back, if it continues or escalates, then you get to make a choice as whether to set boundaries with that person or, you know, whatever.
0: But exactly.
1: And it's, you know what? It seems so simple. This seems like such common knowledge.
0: Yeah.
1: It's just so simple.
0: Yes. And you know, and like I said, with my situation, I 100% decided. I chose. I didn't decide. I chose. And I'm very present to the choice. I chose, this is how I see this person. And that is okay.
1: That's okay.
0: That's okay. And if I choose to take a different perspective later, I can do that then too, right? Mm-hmm. We're not stuck in any one vision, in any one experience. We can choose it and shift it any way we want at any time we want.
1: This is great. And Annette and Jackie, man, you guys are awesome. You guys, and by the way, Annette's absolutely. We're getting down to it.
0: Okay.
1: And you know what? Oh. You know, this has been therapy. I mean, a coach. Actually, I want to say something about that word therapy. That is a great word.
0: Yes, it is. Yes,
1: you know, people they have this idea of therapy, and actually, you know, they put in this negative context, and it's like, oh my God, you don't have it. That's not what it is. Mm-hmm. Anyway, this has been a therapy session for me. I love it. I get it for free. We're getting down the nitty gritty here on time, and I know it's never enough. That's why I've had several people on multiple times, and you're more than welcome to come back.
0: By the way, absolutely,
1: I hope you do, because I think you guys would agree we're nowhere near
0: done.
1: Oh my God, that's why I was in a fool around. Well, fool around. Do you work privately with clients?
0: I do. I do. I do coaching. I do private coaching. Yes.
1: So, all right, now we get to this. How can people get in touch with you?
0: The easiest way to get in touch with me is either to email me directly, Tanya@levelupcoaching.info,
1: okay.
0: Or go to my website, levelupcoaching.info, or Find me on Facebook for all the Facebook people. You can find me on Facebook. I'm not on all the socials, but the easiest way is to email me directly or find me on, go to my website. Oh, the other place is Meetup. I am The Reading Room on Meetup. The other thing I will say, if you are out here and you have the book or you're thinking about getting the book and you want to walk through the book with us, with the group, we are currently running a session. We just started last week. This week, Wednesday, is the last opportunity to join before we close it. But we're going through Beyond the Vision Board, piece by piece, chapter by chapter. And we'll be creating storyboards together and the whole nine. So please go to Meetup and look up The Reading Room and join us in The Reading Room to go through Beyond the Vision Board.
1: You know what I would love you to do, please?
0: Mm-hmm.
1: What you just, all those that you just, you know, you can post.
0: Oh, the links?
1: Yes.
0: Okay.
1: On comments.
0: Okay.
1: Yes.
0: Would I will do that.
1: If you get a chance.
0: Yes, I will absolutely do that.
1: That would be. Oh boy, Annette, we got Annette going. She's agreeing with you about the other things.
0: Oh, good.
1: Sorry, Annette, we're getting down to, boy, do I appreciate you and Jackie, boy. That's the type of interaction. They're great.
0: Yeah. Those are my girls.
1: Good. I might have to, yeah, that's awesome. I love these.
0: Yes, guys. Thank you, lady.
1: A whole bunch of stuff I was going to bring up. I'm going to save it. I'll just save it. I'll put it in the back of the book. Because I'm probably going to have more in another time, too. But, yeah, those links are important,
0: mm-hmm.
1: by the way.
0: I will share them.
1: Very important. In fact, you know, I know Mary Ellen knows this, if you're listening, Mary Ellen. Because of you and Mary Ellen, and a couple of other people that I know, too. But, you know, I've started at least my first introduction to my book.
0: Mm-hmm.
1: And, it's because I get inspired.
0: Yes. Yes.
1: But when I'm talking to you and I'm getting all these ideas, and now I have no time to talk about them. But anyway, I'm kind of jumping around.
0: That's all right.
1: I'm all jazzed.
0: That's all right.
1: Sorry, guys. Oh, love this. Okay. I know you do.
0: Yeah.
1: I'm putting all these. Anyway, so yes, I've had, you know, you're more than welcome to come back.
0: Yes.
1: You just have to. Al, when can I come back?
0: Okay.
1: And if she doesn't, then I'll have to chase her down.
0: Well, can you do it virtually? Because I'd be happy to jump on virtually, and I can join you from Bali in a couple of weeks.
1: No, go to Bali.
0: Uh-huh.
1: Come back.
0: Yes.
1: And we'll do it again.
0: When I'm back in the States, mm-hmm. at the end of the year, yeah, we'll come back.
1: Unfortunately, I'm not versed enough in the and all that.
0: Uh-huh.
1: But no, I'd rather have you face to face, and we do it that way.
0: Wonderful.
1: So when you get back, you decide.
0: All right.
1: Wow, what a great broadcast. Anyway, thank you. I want to remind everybody that you can still write comments in there. Oh, that's what I want to tell you. You can still write comments in there even after we go off the air. Okay. Now I'm talking to my social media platform. Unfortunately. For my radio audience, if you find me or Tanya on social media, Facebook specifically, you can also watch the broadcast and write comments too. Why am I looking up this? And my TV audience, same thing. You can always go in there and write comments. Another thing, go ahead.
0: I just want to say for Facebook, I am Tanya Hill Thompson.
1: I saw that.
0: Yeah. I do have a Level Up page on Facebook, but I'm not using it yet.
1: I have another one too.
0: Yeah, so if you're looking for me on Facebook, look for Tanya Hill Thompson, and it's T-A-N-Y-A.
1: Do you know that I found you right on Tanya Thompson?
0: Oh, good.
1: But it does say Hill.
0: Hill, yeah. Uh-huh. So I just wanted to make sure that was clear.
1: Yeah.
0: Mm-hmm.
1: Boy, I tell you, Tanya, whew, this has been awesome. For the future, that's what I want to say. You're going to have to download that.
0: Okay.
1: Because what happens, Facebook takes it off. Why am I whispering? they keep it on a few months,
0: uh-huh.
1: and then they take it off.
0: Oh, okay.
1: So if you want to save it, you got
0: to download it. Yeah. Okay. Got it.
1: All right. Any other questions, you guys? Awesome. You guys have been awesome. Any other closing comments?
0: No, just please be inspired to live a life beyond the vision board. The real key is to just get aware of your autopilot. Be present in your life and stop living on autopilot. You'd be surprised at what great fun you'll have.
1: Oh, man, you are so right.
0: Yeah.
1: We didn't even bring that up.
0: Mm.
1: It is fun.
0: Mm-hmm.
1: I'm going to tell you right now, I have fun every day, no matter what I do.
0: Yes.
1: And I cannot tell you how. People say, "Al, how come you stay so young?" I say, "I live right."
0: Yes.
1: You know, I'm just happy.
0: Yes.
1: Even when things go wrong.
0: That's right.
1: You know, reframing is huge.
0: If
1: something goes wrong, I reframe it.
0: That's right.
1: You talked about it earlier today.
0: That's right. That's right. It's how you choose.
1: It's how you choose.
0: It's how you choose.
1: Wow.
0: Yeah. That's why two people can go through the exact same experience and each have a totally different story of what they went through.
1: God, I just heard this morning. Wow.
0: Yes.
1: I was listening to one of the books, audio books, Think and Grow Rich.
0: Oh, I love that one.
1: I've read it and now I'm going through the audio again.
0: Yeah.
1: But they brought that up.
0: Yes.
1: Unfortunately, we got to stop. God, I hate this part. All right. Well, I want to thank Tanya Thompson for coming on. Please show your book one more time. I'll show it to the top.
0: Thank you so much. If you haven't had it yet,
1: Usher
0: grab
1: Gallery,
0: it.
1: You can find it. Now, where else can they find it?
0: Balboa Press. You can find it on my website, Amazon. All of the major online retailers will have it.
1: I highly recommend it, folks. Thank you, Tanya.
0: Thank you.
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1: From Quality Radio Productions, it's another edition of The Jazz Scene. I'm Jake Longwell. Opening the hour with George Coleman on sax, going back to 1992 for his Verve Records release, My Horns of Plenty, on which he's featured on various saxophones throughout the release. And he's in a quartet with Harold Mayburn on piano, also Ray Drummond on bass and Billy Higgins on drums. Here they are stretching out on the Billy Strayhorn standard, Lush Life.

Going back to February of 1955 for Clifford Brown on trumpet, originally from the album Study in Brown, with Harold Land on tenor sax, John Lewis on piano, George Morrow on bass, and Max Roach on drums, we heard Swingin'. We took that from a 2-CD compilation from the English Avid label, Clifford Brown, 4 classic albums, containing 4 LPs on 2 compact discs, sessions recorded between 1953 and 1955. Before that, the Jeff Jenkins Organization, Jeff Jenkins at the Hammond B3 organ, with Dave Corbus on guitar and Alwyn Robinson on drums, Breaking Bad from their 2015 OA2 Records release, The Arrival. And we began the set with George Coleman on sax, leading his quartet through Lush Life from My Horns of Plenty. Another musician named George, getting this set of the jazz scene underway, this time pianist George Cables, and his trio from the album I'm All Smiles on High Note Records, with Essier Essier on bass and Victor Lewis on drums. This one's called Ugly Beauty.

A session recorded on Long Island in 2023 from trumpeter Irv Grossman, the title track from the album Sound Advice, with two sax players, Sam Dillon on tenor, Andrew Gould on alto, also Jimmy O'Connell on trombone, David Hazeltine piano, Todd Kuhlman on bass, and Billy Drummond on drums. Vocalist Liz Childs before that, You'd Be So Nice to Come Home To, from the album Take Flight, on which she was backed by Ed McKitchen on guitar, Dan Fabrigatore on bass, and Anthony Pinciotti on drums. And up the top, it was George Cables on piano, leading his trio through Ugly Beauty from the album I'm All Smiles. It is the Jazz Scene. I'm Jake Longwell. 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Chicago area guitarist Curtis Robinson gets our final set of the hour underway, and a track from his album Dancing in the Street, on which he pays tribute to nine classic Motown hits from the 60s through the 80s. And he's joined by Michael Logan on piano, Chuck Webb on bass, and Leon Joyce on drums. From the 80s and the Lionel Richie songbook, Love Will Find a Way.

0: Wrapping up the hour with Wendy Zoffer on flute, leading her quartet through Sunday Kind of Love from her album Bird of Beauty. Before that, a band co-led by Miles Davis on trumpet and Milt Jackson on vibes. Sessions recorded in the summer of 1955, the album Quintet Sextet, with Jackie McLean on alto sax, who sat out on the track we heard. Also Ray Bryant on piano, Percy Heath on bass, and Art Taylor on drums. We heard Bitty Ditty. And we began that set with Curtis Robinson on guitar and his take of Lionel Richie's Love Will Find a Way from Dancing in the Street. That does it for this hour of the program. My name is Jake Longwell. Thank you, as always, for your company. Please join me again soon for another hour of the very best in jazz. 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
1: I asked my grandson to start singing with me a few years ago because his Spanish is much better than mine. Spent 9 years in Nicaragua. And so we're singing a song. I actually learned this. I was singing at a children's camp 32 years ago. And the kids said, oh, you got to learn this song from us. We learned it from our counselor who came up here from Cuba. And this very shy young man was introduced to me. I said, gee, I don't know Spanish. But when I heard him sing the song, I got to try and learn it.
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